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7: Back here on Dog Talk Postgame, presented by Pruitt Health. Get a shout out to my man Richard Costigan. This is all on Twitter, of course. Over in West Georgia, in LaGrange, we got our man Andrew Caraway. Thanks to both of you guys, we do appreciate you. And we are going to get back to the phones on this winning night for the Bulldogs. I got to tell you, if you had told me when I was a student here a long time ago that there would be a time in my adult life that I would be sitting in the radio booth doing a radio talk show overlooking Sanford Stadium with the lights on. I tweeted out a photo of it. I mean, yeah. It's wonderful.
8: It's unbelievable. Dooley Field at Sanford Stadium getting hosed down right now.
7: That's right. The sprinklers are on.
8: It's beautiful.
7: If I were playing golf, I'd be on the tee box. The sprinklers would come on. That's what always happens to me.
8: Yeah. Well, they're going to be playing golf in here soon again.
7: Yeah, that's right.
8: They got the golf.
7: Golf coming in the weekend of George's off week.
8: Yeah.
7: Football off
8: week. The 24th before the Halloween.
7: The 20th. Yeah, that's right. Yeah. So what they're doing is going to be a little bit different. Did you do the top golf a few years ago?
8: I did not.
7: Okay.
8: I did not.
7: They did it from the little, I call it like the landing area under the scoreboard.
8: Yeah.
7: And you would head out onto the field.
8: Gotcha.
7: Apparently, you're going to hit on the field this time, so it's going to have a different look. Yes.
8: Wow.
7: So, yeah, it's going to be cool.
8: That'll be very cool.
7: Very, very cool. All right, let's get back to the phones, Kevin. We got Michael checking in from Thompson, GA. Hello, Michael, and welcome to Dog Talk Postgame.
9: Thank you. I want to get y'all's input on the comment that Coach Smart made in an interview right after the game that I feel like first half was very good. Gunner did his thing. Ball placement was there. It was beautiful. But the comment that Coach Smart made at the end of the game was that we kind of played sloppy in the second half, and I wanted to get y'all's take on that and what y'all thought.
8: Yeah, I appreciate that. Yeah. I agree. I thought it was sloppy didn't come to my mind. Complacent kind of came to my mind, which really probably turns into sloppy because you take things for granted. You think the team might be moving a little slower than the one you're playing, and they weren't. Oklahoma was at that point of urgency.
7: Yeah.
8: They were trying to get something going, and Georgia played like lethargic during that. And
7: right.
8: I don't think it was the same type speed, the same type. And I'm talking about offense. I think the defense still played very hard. We got a lot of people in there, and they played hard to make those plays at the end of the game. So, I agree with Coach Smart. I pretty much see football through the same eyes as he does, and you just notice the intensity drop down.
7: And I know you can't put a perfect quarter together every single quarter of every single season.
8: Yeah,
7: I understand that.
8: But you've
7: talked about the consistency. The third quarter started, and Gunner has been terrific this year.
8: Yeah.
7: but it started with the turnover.
8: Yeah.
7: And then there was also the fumble. It was close on Bowens. They had to look at it for several minutes. But both of those turnovers happened in the third quarter, and that's the kind of thing Kirby wants the players to realize is you've got to be consistent. You've got to be efficient. And there could be games where if you have two turnovers in the same quarter, it could come back to haunt you.
8: As I said earlier, pertinacious.
7: I have no idea what that means.
8: We're going to go over it later.
7: Did you steal that from the Spanish guys?
8: No.
7: Okay.
8: No. That's piñata.
7: Well, I wish I had one night right now because I would be busting it open for a fiesta. No doubt about that. All right, let's go back to the phones. We got Kent checking in from Trenton, GA. I think it's Trenton up in Northwest Georgia. Hey, Kent, if you're not there, tell us where you are.
10: Kent.
7: How are you, Ken?
10: What? Shoot. Hey, how you doing?
7: Hey.
10: Good deal. You didn't say my name right, but anyway, it's all good.
7: Hey, what is your name? Hey. I'm just reading what's typed in, but we want to get your name right. What's your name?
10: Kent. Kent from Marshallville, Georgia.
7: Oh, okay. Thank you, Kent. Appreciate
8: how you doing,
7: that.
8: Kent?
10: Oh, we good. Want to congratulate the defense on an awesome day today. They played their ass off, don't get me wrong. And offense, backs, running backs were deep there. Receivers, we did a good, but why did we not use the tight ends more? Because we got a good tight end crew, and we did not see no action in the tight end situation.
8: Yeah, we saw a little bit of action in the tight end, but, you know, I think when you play a team as strong as Oklahoma on that front line, that's where you got to win first, and that's when our tight ends really play a big role in that because they're all very good blockers. And when you bring those guys in and you're trying to run the ball, which we did, and we did it good, you got to pull those guys in a little bit more. I wouldn't worry about us showcasing our tight ends. Those games will come. They are a weapon. You're exactly right. We'd love to see them every week, but there is a method to the madness.
7: Absolutely. And by the way, while he was talking, I think, where is Marshallville? That's in Macon County, down near, I guess, maybe below Warner Robins, Fort Valley. So I wasn't familiar with Marshallville. So I always like the geography of the state when I hear
8: a town I'm not familiar with.
7: I got to look it up.
8: That could be down there near Butler.
7: Ooh, okay.
8: That's right down there.
7: There's a
8: Butler. Below, south of Macon.
7: Okay. Hey, maybe close. Yeah. I'll have to see if I can find them there. I'll check. Thank you, Kent. We appreciate you. We'll take a break, but we'll get back to the phones on the other side. A winning night for the Bulldogs. 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
7: All right, back here on Dog Talk Postgame. You know, I get to see the, who I get to see today, Kevin. Two of my favorite people, my brother-in-law, Bob Lackey in Gainesville, and his wife, Nikki. They came to the game today.
8: Yeah.
7: I don't get to see them very often, but I got to see them today. And this is another reason why I love football Saturdays in the fall, because we got people coming to Athens,
8: sure,
7: including
8: enough.
7: Yourself. I get to see you, which is awesome. But I get to see all my friends. We had friends in our friend group that were here this weekend from Denver, from Minneapolis.
8: Wow.
7: So
8: you had a big weekend.
7: And so got to see my brother-in-law and sister-in-law. So just stuff like this. I know I'm sounding kind of
8: sad. I got to see Leland.
7: Yeah, we got to see Leland Barrow.
8: Get to see him.
7: That's right.
8: Look at that. Shaking wow. Bacon. There you go.
7: But anyway.
8: Well, no, it is great. It's football season in the fall. It was a beautiful day. And it couldn't have ended better.
7: Absolutely.
8: The Bulldog victory.
7: So Bob and Nikki, love you guys. Glad you got to listen to us on the way back to Gainesville. All right, back to the phones, Kevin. Let's check in with Billy in Americus. Billy, you're on Dog Talk Postgame.
21: What's going on, fellas? Not very far from Marshallville. Can be there in about 15 minutes.
7: That's right. Okay. Now, where is Butler?
21: Butler is probably 45 minutes up U.S. 19.
7: Okay.
21: Not far.
7: Because Kevin's like, well, what about my namesake city?
8: Yeah.
7: Yeah, exactly. We got Butler.
8: Heard everything. Everything's going good down there.
7: That's right. Anyway, Billy, what you got for us?
21: Yeah, America's home of Georgia standout Big Leonard Pope back in the early 2000s. I'm pretty sure you get that name.
7: Phenomenal.
21: But I wanted to give a tip of the hat to the in-game radio network for including the battle hymn of the Bulldog Nation. Man, that gave me chills as I was sitting here listening to it, just as it was when I was sitting in the stadium listening to it back in 2008. So, good job. I'll enjoy listening, and we'll get after it again next week.
7: Thank you, Billy.
8: Absolutely. Appreciate that.
7: If you call back next week, we'll ask you some more geography questions.
8: That's right, yeah. We'll learn a little bit more about our great state of Georgia. But, the way the game starts, the pageantry here is awesome. On a day like today, when you got a great team coming in, like Oklahoma, and everybody's geeked up for it, I tell you, it couldn't have turned out better. The Red Coat Band, all the stuff that Josh Brooks and his crew do to put on an event each and every Saturday here, when we have home games, there's no place like it. And we're blessed to be here, blessed to have a great team. And it was a blessed day today between the hedges.
7: Just couldn't have been any better. By the way, thanks to everyone calling in tonight on the Kroger call-in line.
8: Had a lot of calls.
7: A lot of great calls. Never compromise your budget with lower prices on over 1,000 items. Kroger, proud partner of the Georgia Bulldogs. All right, we'll know tomorrow morning, probably. You'll probably know for Bulldog Brunch.
8: Yeah, we'll announce it tomorrow, the official
7: the Dogs
8: time.
7: Are either going to be, I think, noon or 12:45. So we're going to have a game in the noon hour next week, and Vanderbilt's rolling into town, and I guess the big story will be Jared Curtis, the freshman quarterback.
8: Sure. Yeah.
7: Will be coming to Athens after being committed to
8: Georgia. Wants to commit to Georgia, but, you know, a commit's only lasts until you sign. So
7: that's right.
8: Whenever somebody commits, you can take that with a grain of salt. And then once they sign, you can etch it in stone.
7: Yeah.
8: And I like the people we have here. I don't see any advantage we would have having Curtis here. And that's the way we're going to approach it, because he has to play against a heck of a Georgia Bulldog team who once again today went out there, took care of business, got a little better, and they got some good learning tape, as we say.
7: Yeah.
8: There's going to be some eyes focused on some play in that third quarter, which will get their attention and give them something to really work on this week.
7: That's right. That's right. And Vandy coming in, I was checking, trying to check the final score. I think it was a close loss on the road to the Auburn Tigers, who ended up winning 21-15, which, by the way, this is kind of funny. Auburn winning that game evens the all-time series with Vanderbilt.
8: Do they really?
7: Yeah.
8: That's unbelievable.
7: It's something like 22-22 or 23-23, but Vandy got way ahead a long time ago, and now Auburn's finally caught up.
8: Well, Auburn, you know, they're still on that little bit of a struggle bus, trying to find themselves right now, and new coach down there is going to work hard at it, and hey, they'll be back. We just don't want them to be back against the Georgia Bulldogs.
7: Absolutely. Kevin, enjoyed it.
8: Always, Dave.
7: I'll be listening to you and JD and Z tomorrow morning.
8: Come on up there and eat with us.
7: Get then say hello to my man, Bert. If I'm not there, but if I am, I will say hello to him myself.
8: We sure will.
7: Absolutely.
8: I'm going to go out there, and I'm going to get an Uber home, and hopefully my Uber driver is a blonde, and her name is Kathy.
7: It's Kathy. That's the best.
8: She has a wedding ring from me on her hand.
7: That's right.
8: Let's finish that story, right, BJ? That'd get me in trouble right there.
7: That's right. Thank you, KB.
8: Thank you.
7: You guys have a great show tomorrow, and I will see you next week.
8: You got to go, Dogs.
7: We got Georgia on my mind coming up with Lauren in just a moment. We'll get to that when we come back here on the Georgia Bulldogs Sports Network.
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7: 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All right, a winning night and a winning day for the Dogs, and a big, big, big 41-13 victory over the Oklahoma Sooners. We'll be back with you. We will be back with you next week. And again, we'll know tomorrow, but it's either going to be more than likely. I don't think there's any other options other than 12 or 12:45. So we're going to have the early game against Vanderbilt for homecoming. So thanks to my partner, Kevin Butler. Also thanks to the one and only Brandon Joseph here in the booth. And doing a great job at the helm here for the first time, Zach. And Zach says, my last name is Burham. Did I get that right, Zach? Oh, it's got an S. Burhans. You know what? I'm leaving. No, getting on out of here. Thanks to all you guys. We do appreciate that. Back along with you next week. But again, tomorrow, Bulldog Brunch on the radio network at 10:06 with Kevin and Z and JD. Thanks so much for joining us. Lauren, standing by with Georgia on my mind here on the Georgia Bulldog Sports Network.
2: Oh, boy. Next week, Georgia will be home again hosting the new Vanderbilt Commodores. The Commodores are new in the sense that they have a lot of NIL money to assist in recruiting, and they're taking advantage as Coach Clark Lee has coached the Commodores to back-to-back bowls. There's great anticipation in Nashville with five-star quarterback Jared Curtis, making Vandy partisans believe Vanderbilt can achieve high moments of yesteryear with him calling the signals. The game will take place in the noon block. Georgia holds a 61-20-2 record in its all-time series with Vanderbilt, but the Commodores are more of a threat than they were ever before. For those of us who are familiar with the career of R.C. Slocum of Texas A&M, it is a happy day for the former Aggie coach. The A&M administration has honored him with a statue at Kyle Field. Congratulations to one of the good guys in college athletics. Ryan Hunt of Fidelity and Matt Sein, chief operating officer of the National Football Foundation, were in town today to help honor former Bulldog running back Garrison Hurst, who will be inducted into the College Football Hall of Fame in Las Vegas in December. Matt Sein has a high regard for the reputation of Gunnar Stockton, who is a semifinalist for the Foundation's Campbell Award, which is considered the academic Heisman. Garrison will also be honored at the spring banquet of the Georgia chapter of the National Football Foundation, the biggest chapter in the country. Again, we are saddened by the death of Amy Gibson, longtime manager of the food counter at Ad Drug in the Five Point section of Athens. Loyal fan Steve Gross of Somerville, Coach Ray Lamb, who was a successful high school coach, also manager of high school relations for the Bulldogs. His service will take place Sunday at the football stadium in Commerce, a very appropriate venue for a send-off for this outstanding Georgia Hall of Fame coach and damn good dog. On Monday, former running back coach Fred Barber will be laid to rest at Bulldog Haven across East Campus Road in the cemetery there, and he will be able to hear the cheers from Sanford Stadium in perpetuity. What an accomplished man who was a pharmacist, an outdoorsman, with a doting family who are all great Bulldogs, too. This is Lauren Smith on the Bulldog Sports Network.
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0: second TD of the day, and lifted 17th-ranked Iowa over number 18 Michigan 20-19. At the Swamp, Jordan Ball ran for 142 yards and 3 touchdowns. Duke Clark added 126 and a score on the ground as number 21 Florida manhandled 4th-ranked Ole Miss 52-28 to reach 4-0 for the first time since 2019. On the hoops, where the Bulls are trading Rob Dillingham to the Hornets for Buddy Hield and cash, as sources told ESPN Shams Charania, the Hornets create $9.6 million trade exception with the deal.
1: 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So can Jalen Hurts continue to silence his doubters? 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

0: 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Dan Wetzel here with Max Olson and Mark Schlabaugh in his car somewhere, points unknown outside of Oxford, Mississippi. As he drives himself back to Georgia. We'll find out where he is. But first, remember to always download your podcasts, wherever you get your podcasts, or even better, subscribe so you never miss a single episode. Schlabaugh, where are you?
1: I believe I'm going to butcher the hell out of this, but Pontotoc, Mississippi, not far from Oxford. But clearly the football capital of the world, the state of Mississippi, they hadn't been this excited since Dak Prescott was taking snaps for the Bulldogs.
0: I would go with that. 30, Ole Miss 32, LSU 24. Unbelievable. A night and likely fan hangover as we speak for the ages up in Oxford. Quick recap. Trinidad Chambliss absolutely shined. A Guardian helmet helped knock down the LSU's final pass to seal it. Pete Golding wore a hoodie sweatshirt in 96-degree heat, plus a healthy dip. Called a near-perfect first half, not so good third, and then rallied the troops and even got aggressive late with the two-point conversion. Called a great game. Unbelievable victory for him and Ole Miss. The fans, meanwhile, drunk on bourbon and hate. I think the speed limit on campus is now the collective blood alcohol level of the pregame grove. Could win Talladega hitting that without hitting that thing. Ole Miss band played Neck after. That was pretty good. The part which I can't say. They replaced Tiger with Rebel. So there's like, you know, there's a part of the song they demand something is done to something that belongs to a Tiger is now done, now belongs to a Rebel. That was creative. Got that good. Governor of Mississippi, very gracious in victory. Wrote on social media. I mean, we got the governors involved. I mean, the governor of Louisiana was there. Governor of Mississippi, what does a $54 million buyout for the old coach, a $91 million contract for the new coach, and a $50 million roster get you? Riddle me that, I guess. An ass whooping in Oxford, Mississippi. Hashtag hottie toddy. This is about the mood. Meanwhile, in defeat, Lane Kiffin said it was more intense maybe than he expected, although he still took a crack at Ole Miss fans saying they finally showed up because he left. He said, "You're welcome."
2: You're welcome.
0: He then also claimed he was human and has emotions. Now, I once worked at the city desk for the Chicago Tribune, and they would have said, go get a second source on that. But regardless, an absolutely

0: World. I'm not sure that's the same when they have 300,000 people in town. But I mean, it's like you said, it's the perfect college football scenario. We're serving court papers on Tuesday. Lane's playing shenanigans with the injury report on Wednesday. You know, I thought there was some more gamesmanship on Saturday when the coaches' elevators didn't work. Unfortunately, it was all the coaches. So, you know, Charlie Weiss and those guys still had to walk up to the stairs to the press box. But, you know, I wrote this morning, LSU might have been better served saving their legal money to try to get NFL guys back by trying to get Trinidad Chambliss's court injunction overturned. And they might have had a chance to win this game because it's no secret that Lane really wanted Trinidad Chambliss to come to LSU with him and Kawan Lacy. And Chambliss, you know, I don't care how tall the guy is. If he's 5'7", 5'8", he's better than anybody on the Atlanta Falcons roster. And the guy is magical and made play after play, made a couple of big mistakes, you know, the poor interception, not sure where he was throwing it, the 20-yard sack. But when he had to make plays, he made them. And he's done that for 2 years at Ole Miss now.
1: Officially 6 foot tall. Don't you guys think it's like, I guess Kyler was kind of an exception. He went number one. Don't you think there's just going to be, by the end of the year, these franchises will get it and he'll go like top 10 and it'll just be like, we don't care about the age or the size. Like, he's just a dude.
2: This is going to set the draft culture off.
3: Yeah.
2: This is just going to set him off because it's like, it's all going to be hand size and he's too old and stuff like that. But the way he throws over the middle is incredible. And he's so much more advanced than a lot of the quarterbacks in college football, maybe all of them at that part. It just makes it so much more exciting and so much more daring.
1: Yeah, Lane called him the hardest guy to play in America. That's right. I mean, you know, he's 14-2 as a starter now at Ole Miss. That was his fifth game against a top 10 opponent. He's got a bunch more coming up. You know, guys, I went and tried to count it up here. You think about the go-ahead drives he had. You know, he has the go-ahead last night where he runs it. They had Louisville to set up the field goal to win. He had, you know, go-ahead against Miami. I tried to count it up. He how many times in the fourth quarter he's let a go-ahead drive for Ole Miss, and he hasn't been there that long. I counted 9. And wow, it's still early in year two. I mean, I just don't think, you know, and he's gonna have his showdowns with Arch and with Gunnar Stockton and other guys coming up here. But, like, there's nobody else you'd want to bet on in that spot than him, right? If you're tied or behind in the fourth and you need it, like, that guy just does it over and over again.
0: I mean, if I'm an NFL GM, do you want to take the guy who had to fight for everything in his life, who was completely overlooked coming out of high school? No offense, Dan, ends up playing Division II ball in Michigan and, you know, has been doubted his entire life, showed up at Ole Miss as a third stringer for the most part, and ends up winning the job from Austin Simmons, who, by the way, isn't that bad when you look at him playing at Missouri. I mean, Lane said that last night. He said, ask Kirby Smart how tough the guy is to defend. You know, they scheme for him, and he makes Houdini's plays over and over again and made a few of them last night.
2: So, to me, the key to this game, I mean, look, Ole Miss, the first half, pretty much until LSU finally scored, but even then they come back with that incredible touchdown pass of Chambliss to Deuce Alexander, where he's on the fly and he just bullets it in, Verlander-type, you know, fastball, Matthew Stafford fastball. But the first half was incredible. And then LSU just makes the adjustments, comes out. This whole game had turned. LSU missed a field goal. It's 24-24. And you could just, it felt like the whole stadium was like exhausted emotionally, probably physically. They were coming down off the high. And it looked like it was going to be a crushing defeat, like historically crushing, like where do we go from here defeat. And Chambliss and to their credit, the play calling got better, the whole team got better. I mean, Lacy is out, the whole thing. What was it like, Mark, in the stadium when all of a sudden Ole Miss just kind of popped back? They were on the ropes. they were on the ropes and showed that resolve

0: What was it like there?
1: There was a ton of puckering going up, that's for sure. I mean, it's like, oh, hell, here we go. He's going to, you know, he fell behind 24-7 at the half, and here he comes, and, you know, it's going to hurt the worst way imaginable when he pulls it off at the end. It probably kind of feels like Dan after that 24-pack of Milwaukee's best or whatever it is the next morning. I mean, it was going to be brutal.
2: Yeah.
1: And, you know, I give Ole Miss credit, you know, to come back and then to, you know, look, they got it all the way down. LSU got it all the way down to the 6-yard line. And, you know, they made some adjustments in the secondary coming into the week, swapped a corner and a safety, and they got back Sharif Denson, the kid from Florida. And I thought they played a lot better in the first half. There weren't as many communication backdowns. But, you know, give Sam Levitt credit. You know, he's not the most accurate throw in the world, but the dude is tough as, you know, timber. And over and over again, I don't know that he can continue running that much in the SEC and survive till the end of the season. But, you know, they had a shot, and everybody in the stadium was holding their breath. And then when the ball bounced off the kid's helmet and was intercepted in the end zone, you start hearing calling Baton Rouge, and the place is going absolutely nuts. I thought that was a tremendous parting shot on Ole Miss's behalf.
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11: A huge week four in college football. I'm Chris Smith. 10th-ranked LSU gets two TDs through the air, three on the ground to lead number 23, Texas A&M 35-6 in the fourth. Catch the action on ESPN Radio, ABC, and the ESPN app. Also in the fourth, number 20 Oregon leads 12th-ranked USC 27-20. Ducks quarterback Dante Moore was carted off the field and taken by an ambulance after a late hit during the second quarter and replaced by backup Dylan Raiola. Moore has movement in all his extremities and being evaluated at the hospital. Over on the SEC Network, Austin Simmons just tossed his third TD pass to give 19th-ranked Missouri a 24-17 lead on number 24 Mississippi State in the third. And a pair of upsets by the unranked are first in Happy Valley.
12: Clock continues to run. 1:25. Joseph gets the snap. Four receivers out on routes. Looks to the near side. Throws over the middle. It's Harris wide open. Flag blown as he goes to the 30. Breaks the tackle. 20. 10. Touchdown, Wisconsin. 72 yards. And pending the penalty, the Badgers have the lead with 1:13 to go.
11: Mike Cousins with the call on ESPN Radio. Wisconsin scored twice in the last 4 minutes to beat 13th-ranked Penn State 24-20. While Wake Forest held on for the 30-27 win over 16th-ranked Louisville and improved to 3-1 for the third time in the last five seasons. On the baseball, where Blue Jays already, Max Scherzer said he will wait until the offseason to decide whether he wants to play a 20th Major League season in 2027. The three-time Cy Young Award winner expected to start on short rest against Cincinnati on Sunday.
13: Here's Michelle Smallman. Coming up Monday, Jalen Hurts and the Eagles head to Chicago looking to stay hot. So can Jalen Hurts continue to silence his doubters? We'll talk about it on Unsportsmanlike, 6 a.m. Eastern, right here on ESPN Radio, ESPN2, and ESPNU.

0: which teams are making moves and which teams need to just flat out move. Your Saturday means I'm locked in and ready for First Take right here, Monday, 10 a.m. Eastern on ESPN.
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8: Monday Night Football's on, which means the Birds are on. 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
8: Bears! A marquee NFC matchup in primetime? 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
13: A huge week four in college football. I'm Chris Smith. 10th-ranked LSU started out hot in Death Valley.
14: They're getting right up to the line of scrimmage. 9:43 and counting here in the first quarter. They snap it. Levitt to Jones. And this is a touchdown. Touchdown, LSU. Second drive, a money drive for the Tigers, who have the lead here at 9:37 to go in the first quarter.
13: Mark Kesher with the call on ESPN Radio. The Tigers get two TDs through the air, three on the ground. The lead, number 23, Texas A&M, 35-6 late in the fourth. Get you action on ESPN Radio, ABC, and the ESPN app. Also in the fourth, number 20, Oregon leads 12th-ranked USC, 41-27. Ducks quarterback Dante Moore was carted off the field and taken by an ambulance to the hospital after a late hit during the second quarter and replaced by backup Dylan Raiola, who has tossed two TD passes. Over on the SEC Network, 19th-ranked Missouri and number 24, Mississippi State, are knotted up at 24 apiece in the final frame. Austin Simmons, three TD passes for the Tigers, while Kamario Taylor has a pair for the Bulldogs. And during the final weekend of the MLB regular season, the Guardians clinched their third straight AL Central crown with a 11-5 win over the Royals and a White Sox loss. Cleveland is the second seed in the AL with a bye to the ALDS and will play the third AL wildcard White Sox or the AL West winner. Speaking of the AL West, the Rangers push the race with the Astros to the final day of the regular season with a win over the Twins. Hoops, the Bulls are trading Rod Dillingham to the Hornets for Buddy Hield and cash, sources told ESPN's Sean Geronimo.
3: This is Rich Eisen. 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

0: some people are going to have their backup. They always do on this. Some of this stuff ends up looking really good. Some of it doesn't. But it's a look at the next 3 years. It's ranking teams based on how we think they're going to perform under the next 3 years. And it's not just Ben and Zach and Bobby and Dean getting together and like agreeing, oh, such and such team is 30th. They rank these teams through five categories. I hate going through all this, but there's five categories, Bobby, and those five categories are
1: players, which actually ranks the highest. As you know, what we do is we go 0 to 100. So certainly you get 100 if you're the high, if you can get 100, but players have, it's basically worth 60% of it. So if you got a pretty good roster intact for the next 3 years, you're going to score pretty well. Players, market, draft, finances, and then management, which consists of the ownership group, coaching, front office, all intact. Those are the non-players are roughly 10% worth the score. And we, the four of us come up with, we individually rank and then they put it into the pot and then it spits out the kind of where these teams, fall. As you guys know, I love lists. I love rankings.
0: Yes. Yes. You love it.
1: I'd rather sit in a sandbox and play with my toys by myself. But for this, I am a team player and as you will talk about, the top two, I think we're unanimous. You know, you can debate who is who, but then there's some decisions or discussions to be had.
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1: 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Plenty of drama still to cover in the college football world. But first, we go to the Diamond. Best team in the National League West. The Los Angeles Dodgers in the Bay. Taking on the San Francisco Giants. Dodgers at the plate in the ninth inning. Knotted at three.
2: Kike swings, hammers it. Deep left center. Way back and gone. And Kike Hernandez gives the Dodgers a 4-3 lead with a leadoff home run in the ninth.
1: The call on AM 570 LA Sports. Dodgers win 5-3. Dodgers approved a 99-62. They'll have a bye along with the Brewers heading in the playoffs in the National League. Here's ESPN MLB insider Buster Olney on MLB on ESPN Radio on his confidence level on the Dodgers heading into the playoffs.
3: I feel a lot better about them than I did 2 weeks ago. It feels like as we've gone down the stretch, they've gotten answers. You know, guys have gotten hot, guys have gotten healthy, they're coming back. They do really remind me of those late 90 Yankee teams that I covered where, you know, they could look old, those teams, and they could look tired, and they might be mediocre in the regular season. Certainly, you look back at the 99 Yankees, 2000 Yankees, there were times when they struggled, and then it was like October was the time when the light bulb came on, and that experience became a weapon and became something that you know, was useful for them. And I think that's how other players, you know, folks with other players with other teams view the Dodgers, that they're going to be really difficult to beat once you get to October because you're going to have to overcome all the experience they've accumulated.
1: All right, let's get to Detroit now. It was one of those moments that felt solely unique to the game of baseball. Justin Verlander making his final career start in his 21st season. Verlander allowed 2 runs, 5 hits in 5 1/3 innings, 1 walk, 6 strikeouts in his 91-pitch outing. And it was a special visitor that came to the mound for his final exit.
4: And here comes A.J. Hinch. And that'll be it for Justin Verlander. Look at this, Dan. Look who's going to get the ball from Justin Verlander and giving Daddy a big hug on the mound.
5: Oh, my goodness.
4: What a moment.
5: If that doesn't bring tears to your eyes, I don't know what will.
4: Embracing his 7-year-old daughter on the mound, Justin Verlander. A big hug from A.J. Hinch, his skipper. Truly an incredible career for Justin Verlander. Feet here at Comerica Park. Justin Verlander will leave the mound for the final time in his Hall of Fame career. What a scene this is at Comerica Park.
1: The call 97.1, the ticket. Amazing stuff. Tigers win, by the way, 4-3. All right, let's get to the battle in the AL Central. White Sox began the day a game back of the Tigers. White Sox hosting the Rockies in the ninth. Colorado already holding a 6-3 advantage. Hunter Goodman with 2 runners on.
6: Will swing and drive it to left, to the warning track, to the wall, leaping in. Tanachi can't get it. Touch him all time. The capper, number 41, with 2 aboard. Hunter Goodman makes it 9-3 Rockies.
1: They call an 850 KOA. Sox lose 9-6. So with the White Sox loss, if the Guardians take care of business against the Royals, a division and a first-round bye is all theirs. In Kansas City we go. Guardians up 6-3 in the seventh with more to add.
7: Rocchio swings and hits it high in the air, deep to left field. Down towards the corner, going back is Collins. He looks up and it's gone. Number 14 on the year for Brian Rocchio. As he puts it just inside the foul pole down the left field line, and it's 7-3 Cleveland in the seventh.
1: The call on ESPN Radio, and Rocchio kept adding in the ninth.
7: Rocchio launches one deep to right, Caglione back, and it's out of here. Brian Rocchio homers from both sides of the plate, and it's 9-5 Cleveland in the ninth.
1: It's Cleveland's seventh division crown in the past 11 seasons with that win. Again, they win 9-5, their third in a row. But the White Sox, they are officially in as a wild card team as well. Again, the Guardians are your champions of the AL Central. Up next, a health scare for the Oregon Ducks. We'll cover it. That's coming up on ESPN Radio.
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0: live. 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
1: In baseball, the Cleveland Guardians secure the AL Central for a third consecutive year. In college football, Oregon quarterback Dante Moore was carted off the field and taken off by ambulance after a late hit in a game against USC. Ducks prevail 41-27. We'll have more on Dante Moore in just a moment. Big bounce back from number 10 LSU as they stomp number 23 Texas A&M 35-6. And the best team in the country survives 14th-ranked Tennessee Vols.
2: Tennessee lines up. Shotgun snap. Back. Brandon scrambles to the right side. Looks. Heaves it. Downfield. To the end zone. And it is tipped away. Game is over. Jelani McDonald knocks the ball out of the back of the end zone. The Longhorns survive. Texas wins the game. Final score. Texas 20. Tennessee 17.
1: That's Greg Way from Learfield on the call. Longhorns head coach Steve Sarkisian on improving to 4-0.
3: You know, we're 4-0. We're 1-0 in conference play. We got a lot of football left to play. We got to bye, and then we got to go 8 straight weeks, you know. So I think a couple things, there's going to be things that we come back as a staff that we know we want to get better at and improve upon. I do think we need to get healthy. You know, we were a little banged up coming out of the game, you know, and I think they were banged up too. I think they had 8 guys get carted off. So I'm not sure who wrote the article today and what coach said we weren't a physical football team. May want to write another article.
1: All right, so Texas wins. Let's start rolling through a lot of other great games that happened on Saturday. We have a top 15 upset to tell you about. 13th-ranked Penn State hosting unranked Wisconsin. Nittany Lions mount a 17-0 lead, but Wisconsin starts battling back.
4: On second down, he runs to the left. Schweideman blocks in front at the 5, and he carries a defender into the end zone. The Wisconsin Badgers, with a crowd-silencing touchdown, are on the board here in Happy Valley. 1:18 to go, second quarter, and it's Penn State 17 and Wisconsin 6. Jeremiah Cooper met Joseph at the goal line, but his arrival was a second too late.
1: The call on ESPN Radio. We move to the fourth quarter now. Can the Badgers take the lead?
4: Clock continues to run. 1:25. Joseph gets the snap. 4 receivers out on routes. Looks to the near side. Throws over the middle. It's Harris wide open. Flag blown as he goes to the 30. Breaks a tackle. 20. 10. Touchdown Wisconsin. 72 yards. And pending the penalty, the Badgers have the lead with 1:13 to go.
1: And they do hold on. Badgers' first win in Happy Valley since 2003. Wisconsin scores twice in the last 4 minutes to beat Penn State 24-20. Jacob Harris, with a game-winning touchdown reception, joined ESPN Radio's Mike Peasley.
5: Jacob Harris, you get the game-winning touchdown. What are the emotions you're feeling right now?
6: Man, at that point, that's the least I could do for my guys. I gotta stay disciplined. I'm out there false starting, jumping off sides and stuff. That's the least I could do. I'm just glad that we could come out of here with a win.
5: Walk us through that play. How did you get so wide open?
6: Well, he came. We ran a little switch release vertical. He came to try to reroute me. I threw him by. I guess he went flying, fell, and I was able to get it off the ground, stiff arm the last guy, and take it to the crib from there.
5: When you're running into the end zone, what are you thinking?
6: Thank God. Man, the worst thing I could ever do is let my guys down. And so I was just glad that I was able to make it up for them.
5: Colton Joseph throws 3 interceptions, yet still has the moxie to come down and get you the game-winning touchdown. What does that say about your quarterback?
6: I mean, that's what we do, man. Like, we stay composed under pressure. That's what we've drilled the whole time since we've been here. We stay composed, we stay together, and we stay encouraging each other, and that's the result you get.
5: After a couple of tough years with Wisconsin, with the Badgers struggling record-wise, what can a win do like this for the program moving forward?
6: Let everybody know, man, the Badgers is back, man. Like, we're here to play, and we're not just going to lay down. Like, we're here to win, bro. Like, that's what it is. The Badgers are back, and we're not laying down for nobody.
5: Congratulations.
6: Appreciate you.
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7: Thank you, Judson. An absolute stunner in State College, Pennsylvania. Number 13, Penn State goes down 24-20 against the Wisconsin Badgers. Wisconsin needed a big win. Luke Fickell, last two seasons, did not end up with a winning record. Now in year four as the head coach, they are 3-1. Penn State falls to 3-1. They get their first win at Beaver Stadium since 2003, Max Starks, and their first road win, period, in almost 2 years. It looked like they were out of it all game, and a late 72-yard touchdown proves the difference for Wisconsin.
8: Yeah, Wisconsin never gave up, and their defense just kept chopping wood. They kept playing hard and really stymieing the Penn State offense. They never really got into a rhythm. You're talking about the success that they had and how they got to 20 points. Short field, pick six. Other than that, it was tough sledding. Had two field goals in there to get them to 20, but you didn't see Rocco Beck feel comfortable the entire day. And Colton Joseph was super aggressive. Then there was a lull. He was throwing interceptions, but when it came to big time moments, he was able to ID his big guys. He found Tyrell Henry. He found Jacob Harris. He found Darion Dupree, and those guys elevated them in the last two drives, and they just kept playing. And once again, you see the result. They absolutely shocked everybody in attendance at Happy Valley.
7: In the last 3 minutes and 31 seconds, Wisconsin scored two touchdowns. It went from a 20-10 game to a 24-20 final. The fourth quarter alone, Wisconsin put up 208 yards of total offense, and Penn State just 52, including some head-scratching drives, some head-scratching play calling from Penn State, where they had the ball with the lead, chose to throw it instead of run it, and that time that they could have wound off the clock might have made a difference. We'll never know.
8: We'll never know, and the timeout management was one of those things that was very precarious, especially when you're under 2 minutes, and they tried some different things. They tried the hook and ladder. Luckily, they got a penalty, and that moved them 15 additional yards, but they didn't take the timeout there and let some time tick off the clock to where you had the last second, last play, desperation Hail Mary, and it just didn't happen. And I have to say, you have to give kudos. This Wisconsin Badger defense played absolutely man ball at the end.
7: They were tremendous against Rocco Beck and the Penn State offense. Wisconsin's first win over Penn State since 2011, when they won the Big Ten championship, went to the Rose Bowl with a certain gentleman named Russell Wilson at quarterback. I don't know if this team is going to be that good, but they're going to feel like it for the next 24 hours after getting a 24-20 upset win over number 13 Penn State here in Happy Valley. For Max Starks, I'm Mike Cousins, right here on the exclusive home of the College Football Playoff, ESPN Radio and the ESPN app. Now let's go back to Judson Richards in the studio.
1: Mike, Max, well done. Thank you. All right, how about this? Number two in the country, Georgia Bulldogs hosting unranked Oklahoma. Bulldogs ran away with this one by the second quarter, including taking advantage of three costly first half OU turnovers.
9: High formation for the Sooners. Seven-man front for Georgia. Mateer gonna fake and roll left. Being chased, he dropped the ball. It comes out of his hands. Georgia's got it on the run. It's Chris Cole at the 50, the 45, the 40. Chris Cole 30, 25, 20, 15, 10, 5. Touchdown, Georgia.
10: Who saw that coming? Nobody. How about them dogs, baby?
1: 85 yards, a fumble return for a TD. The call on the Georgia Bulldog Sports Network. Georgia dominates 41-13 to remain perfect at 4-0. Seventh-ranked Ohio State Buckeyes hosting unranked Illinois. And in this one, there would be a passing trend.
11: Carson Hinsman snaps it to Julian Sand. He throws quickly. Left corner of the end zone. Smith got it for a score. Jeremiah Smith hauls it in on a 7-yard touchdown pass as he outfought defensive back Juice Clark for the football. That one deep down the right side. Jeremiah Smith, he gathers it in at the 25 of Illinois. Wiggles his way by a defender to the 10. Goes wide to the left again. And into the end zone goes Jeremiah Smith. A 72-yard scoring pass through the air and able to get into the end zone untouched to put Ohio State up by two scores. 13-0. And with a snap. looking, throws quickly, right corner of the end zone, Jeremiah Smith in the air, grabs it for a score as Jeremiah Smith outfought the defender who was trying to get up there to grab the football, but it ends up in the hands of Jeremiah Smith, a trio of touchdown passes, Sam to Smith and Ohio State, Sam out of the shotgun, he's going to throw this one with pressure coming, fires deep down the right side in the end zone, Smith got it for six, Jeremiah Smith, 26-yard TD pass through the air from Julian Sand. The fourth time those two have connected for a touchdown pass through the air, and that will increase Ohio State's lead to 34-13.
1: What a montage edit by our team. That was Paul Keels from Learfield on the call. Jeremiah Smith, you may have got the point. Tied an Ohio State record, 4 touchdown catches, also had career highs, 12 receptions, 217 yards, 7th-ranked Buckeyes beat Illinois 42-19. All right, let's get to this. Top 20 matchup now. Number 12, USC hosting 20th-ranked Oregon Ducks. We go to the second quarter. Ducks trailing 7-3. Scary moment here.
12: Two receivers to the right. That's Moore and Stewart. Hampton alone to the left. Hill beside Dante. Back to throw. Steps up. Could run and will run all the way inside the 15. Hooks down. Whoa. That's got to be a couple of flags.
13: It will be.
12: It is. Dante Moore is down on the field and he is not moving. He got hit hard.
13: That is a quick way to get your rear end.
12: And now more
13: ejected.
12: Flags. More flags. Oregon's team is out on the field.
13: Well, and he's celebrating. The USC player is celebrating out there.
12: Well, there are flags everywhere, and
13: Desmond Stevens, number 8, is the one who came in and delivered the hit and then got up and celebrated all over on the field.
1: Yeah, that was a scary, scary moment. Moore was carted off, also taken to a hospital. Reportedly does have movement in all of his extremities. So the game resumed. Backup quarterback Dylan Raiola, you may recognize that name from his time with Nebraska. He came in the fourth quarter, game tied at 27. He makes this throw.
12: It's a big third down.
13: Oregon's 50% on their third down conversions tonight, 5 for 10. This one a little bit longer.
12: Messiah Hampton out to the right, alone. Two receivers are left. Davison in the backfield. Four-man rush. Back to throw. Pump fake. One to go. Gump. He's got him in the end zone. Touchdown, Oregon. Jumping for the ball. Dakorian Moore with a grab.
1: 29-yard touchdown reception. Raiola goes 19 for 25 for 289 yards coming in that scenario. 2 touchdowns, no INTs, and Oregon wins 41-27. Oregon head coach Dan Lanning on the Dante Moore hit.
14: You know, I didn't see any of that. And if that's the way somebody else was operating, it's really disappointing. In that moment, for me, I challenged myself to focus on the moment and the things that I can control. Their team has absolutely nothing to do with what I have to do and what we have to do. So we try to have singular focus. Our guys respect the game. I don't think you'd ever see that from our players. I don't think you'd ever see that from our coaches. Again, I don't think that's necessarily an indictment on Coach Riley, because I can't speak to what I didn't see. And I know he was quick to, you know, voice his concern, you know, for our players. So I appreciate that from him. But it's a disgusting play. You know, you don't want to see it happen. It's disappointing that it happened. You know, I'm praying that our player is healthy, and I'm praying that the player can learn from that situation. It's just not a moment for me to be a part of.
1: All right, let's hear from USC head coach Lincoln Riley on the Dante Moore injury and the takeaways of the game.
15: Well, first, I want to say hope Dante's okay. You know, never want to see that with any opponent. No matter how competitive the game is, you know, these are all people at the end of the day on both sides. So wish him a speedy recovery. You know, heavyweight battle out there, kind of like we anticipated that it would be. It's a hell of a game. Came down to a couple plays, like these two like games against with two really good teams typically come down to. And we made a few too many errors there in the end, especially when we got momentum, you know, there in the fourth quarter. And then gave them some more opportunities, and they did a good job capitalizing on them. You know, it's a disappointed locker room. Guys fought their hearts out. But obviously, you know, we've got to take this the right way, and that's going to be important for our locker room. We have a damn good football team in there. I know we do. Our locker room believes that. And we've got to take advantage of some of these opportunities, this opportunity to learn and grow. This is a lot of times how you get measured, especially modern-day college football.
1: All right, that was USC's Lincoln Riley as Oregon takes care of business, beats USC 41-27. Unranked Wake Forest facing number 16 Louisville. Demon Deacons on the road, holding a 30-27 lead with 22 seconds left to play. Cardinals attempting a 57-yard field goal to try to win it.
16: Be a 57-yarder. We'll see. 57-58 from the left hash mark. To tie it, snap, spot, kick is blocked. Wake Forest blocks the kick and scooped up the 50-yard line, blocked with 15 seconds to go, and Wake Forest will snap it once and upset Louisville here in Louisville, Kentucky.
1: That's Dan Cotton from Learfield. Despite being a two-score underdog, the Demon Deacons went toe-to-toe with the Cardinals to upset a ranked foe on the road for the second straight year. Wake Forest wins 30-27. Coming up next, we have a WNBA preview for a couple of playoff matchups as the first round about to get started. Also, we'll have our top sound. That's next. 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
29: Mahomes rolling left, throws Xavier Worthy. Touchdown, Kansas City Chiefs.
0: Patrick Mahomes and the undefeated Kansas City Chiefs storm into Miami, where Malik Willis and the Dolphins are waiting.
29: Willis rolls right, throws end zone. It's a touchdown.
0: The Chiefs at the Dolphins. 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
3: All right, Judson, on a day of upsets, the Demon Deacons get their first conference win of the season by clipping the Cardinals. Stan Cotton with from Learfield with the call.
4: Here's a play fake, dropping Lopez. Looks right, lets it fly. Wide open is Hernandez, and he's ahead by four lengths to the 10. Five, touchdown, Wake Forest. 77 yards. He got behind the secondary, and nobody was going to get to him.
0: Number four.
3: And as number 14 Tennessee looked to knock off top-ranked Texas, this Rolling Stone gathered no moss. Mike Keith from Learfield with the call.
5: Chimento from the end zone to punt it. Spiraled, it turns over. Moss Fields at the 43, up the middle to 50, to the 45, to the 40, to the 35, to the 30, to the 25, to the 20, to the 50, to the 10, to the 5. There are no flags on the field. Quay Moss, touchdown, Tennessee!
0: Number three.
3: Pop quiz, how do you get your 52nd straight win versus an AP unranked team? Well, Georgia shows you how. The call on the Georgia Bulldogs Sports Network.
6: High formation for the Sooners. Seven-man front for Georgia. Mateer gonna fake and roll left. Be a chase. He dropped the ball. It comes out of his hands. Georgia's got it on the run. It's Chris Cole at the 50, the 45, the 40. Chris Cole 30, 25, 20, 15, 10, 5. Touchdown, Georgia!
7: Who saw that coming? Nobody. How about them dogs, baby?
0: Number two.
3: And how about an upset by the unranked? Well, Wisconsin scored twice in the last 4 minutes to make a 13th-ranked Penn State an unhappy valley. 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
8: Clock continues to run. 125. Joseph gets the snap. Four receivers out on routes. Looks to the near side. Throws over the middle. It's Harris wide open. Flag blown as he goes to the 30. Breaks a tackle. 20. 10. Touchdown, Wisconsin. 72 yards. And pending the penalty, the Badgers have the lead with 1:13 to go.
0: Number one.
3: And in the same stadium where Michigan was given the extra second in that win, the Iowa Hawkeyes took full advantage of having one more snap with two ticks left on the clock. Gary Dauphin from Learfield with the call.
9: Iowa down five, empty backfield. Here's the snap. Brown straight back. Throws to the corner of the end zone. Caught! It's caught! Touchdown, Iowa! Touchdown! Touchdown, Iowa! The game is over. The Hawks have won it. Reese Vandersee caught the pass, backing into the end zone, and Brown delivered a beauty.
1: Chris, well done. Thank you. Now let's get to this. First round of the WNBA playoffs begins today on ABC. We've got two previews for you as the ESPN radio host Q Myers and Mia O'Brien on game night. Preview Indiana Fever and the Las Vegas Aces.
10: Of the seven other teams in the playoffs, the only team that the Indiana Fever have a winning record against this year are the Las Vegas Aces.
11: Of course they do.
10: Of course, comes on the heels of the crazy five-game semifinal series a year ago. Mm-hmm. No Caitlin Clark in that one. Kelsey Mitchell had to exit with an emergency injury in overtime, or emergency medical condition, I should say. I keep forgetting the name of it exactly, but she's obviously good to go now, even though she only had 10 points in that regular season finale, and Caitlin only had two, which is why I still have questions about this rotation, even after the FIBA World Cup break, even after game 40 of the season. You don't, though, Q, because you know the threat of Caitlin Clark, Kelsey Mitchell, or Aaliyah Boston, who Stephanie White says is healthy, dropping 40, is always real every single night.
11: And my thing with the Aces is that they just haven't, to me, had that step on the neck and finish a moment. They'll get up big, look like, okay, they're going to cruise in this one. Asia's cooking, Jackie's cooking, and then all of a sudden they'll go on a lull. And teams will get back in it. And I could tell you countless times throughout the course of the year that I just shook my head like, wait, hold on, how did that happen? You can't do that against a team that averaged 96 points per game this year. they score too much at the Indiana Fever, all of a sudden they can get away with you really quickly.
1: And one more preview for you, the Lynx versus Liberty.
10: The Lynx, of course, once again, the best team in the regular season, the second straight year that they have had at least a share of the best record in the W. It's the seventh time they have clinched at least a share of the best record in the league. Of the six previous times that they finished atop the league standings, they made it to the finals five times, Q, but how many times did they win it? We know last year, Nafisa Collier's injury in the semifinals of the WNBA playoffs ultimately spelled doom for Cheryl Reeves' squad. I'm so fascinated by what Breanna Stewart did at the World Cup and if that can carry over into the WNBA playoffs. She looked great through the four games.
11: Amazing.
10: In the weird limbo between the World Cup. She comes back. The Liberty are just as Jekyll and Hyde as they've been all year long. She's still dropping 20 plus. She's dropping double doubles. But can the Liberty find another gear? They brought in Chris DeMarco from the Warriors because they believe that that would increase their offensive production.
1: All right, just a reminder, the Lynx and Liberty, that series will tip off at 2 o'clock Eastern time. And then the Fever and the Aces series, that series will tip off at 4 o'clock Eastern time. Just a reminder, much more to get to on the other side, including, as we reach the final day of the regular season, we'll get you caught up in everything happening in Major League Baseball. 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
3: Welcome to Georgia Focus. I'm John Clark on the Georgia News Network. The Life Preparatory School for Boys is a charitable organization with a mission to teach boys the true meaning of manhood and to be protectors and providers for their communities. Through these values, they offer a unique program of self-discovery for the male youth of Albany, Georgia. King Randall is the founder of the school. He's with us today. Tell me about the school. Tell me about it overall. What you're doing.
4: Sure. Well, as we are right now, we've been operating for about 7 years, going on 8 years now. It's an after-school program that we operate 5 days a week at no cost to the kids. We're teaching basic things like penmanship, reading, writing, math, language, all of the regular stuff. And then, of course, we're doing our automotive repair, general contracting, many of those things. And now what we've implemented in this past year is scenario-based training for the students to actually implement the things that they're learning in real life. So, for example, teaching them how to set a doctor's appointment, teaching them how to handle restaurant conflict, teaching them different things of that nature that, you know, some of those things life's going to give you that nobody ever actually walked you through.
3: Yeah.
4: We're doing it for our students. And so we're just kind of looking at those things, man, what should school have taught me? And that's what we're teaching our students.
3: Wow. And you're a relatively young guy doing this. So how'd you come about doing this?
4: Yeah, I started when I was 19, back in 2019.
3: Oh, wow.
4: Currently about to turn 27.
3: Yeah. All right.
4: I turned 27 on July 26th. Actually seeing a need in our community. I feel like our young men needed to know some things that I knew. And I just kind of started from there. You know, I started at my house, and then I grew to having our own facility. And now we operate multiple different ventures. We have a new baseball facility. We have our after-school building. We have our school building. So, you know, we've grown in the past 7 years. We're still a relatively baby organization, but we are growing every day.
3: And you're from Albany, Georgia, too, right?
4: Yes, sir. Born and raised.
3: That's one thing you like. You like being from Albany. Yeah.
4: Absolutely. I think Albany is a great place to be. And, you know, one of my charges is making sure that people understand you don't have to leave town in order to become successful.
3: Yeah.
4: And that's what I try and get people to understand. Even if you do leave town and become successful, make sure you put something back in where you came from, because we don't want the same cycle to continue going in our town of Albany, Georgia.
3: Yeah, that's right. Now, when did you start? When did you start the school? When did you start?
4: Back in January of 2019.
3: So you've grown pretty big in a short amount of time. How have you done that? Yeah.
4: Just utilizing social media, telling people about what we're doing, spreading a good message, spreading a good word. That's kind of how we do mostly all of it. If people aren't finding out about what we're doing, then we can't expect it to be successful. So that's what we're doing every day, is just sharing and showcasing everything that we're teaching, and people are resonating with it, you know, all over the country, and that's how we're continuing to grow our organization.
3: That's great. So how many kids do you take at one semester or whatever you do at one period of time?
4: So our students don't actually leave the program.
3: Okay.
4: When they start the program, they're in it until, you know, something happens or whatever like that. But our program starts at ages 7 through 9. And then they just grow through the program from there. And we have 25 kids that we can have max. So sometimes we'll have a kid may leave, may move or something like that. And we may have to take a new kid. But for the most part, we have some of the same children we've had since the beginning of 2025. And we've grown with those same kids for the past year.
3: And now they don't go to school there, or they do go to school there, or they go to school.
4: They come to us after school. So they come after their school day. They're with us from about 2 o'clock to maybe around 8 or 9 o'clock.
3: Oh, okay. And you feed them meals and things like that too?
4: Of course, yeah. They get fed every day. They get help with homework, their school penmanship, et cetera. Many of those things, and of course, all the things you may see us teaching online.
3: Yeah, yeah. So right now you have how many people? How many right now? Going on
4: 25. We have 25.
3: 25. Okay, you can always. And so you have a list of people who want to be members now or want to be part of your school?
4: Yes, sir. We have a very long wait list. So usually if something, you know, happens with one of our students, we always, you know, have to go and pull from the wait list and, you know, get a new kid. So we're never without students. You know, we always have people who want to join the most popular program in town. So we're just trying to make sure we stay, you know, ahead of the game with that and being able to accept kids. And hopefully in the future, we'll be able to accept more than 25 kids.
3: Yeah. Does it cost them any money, or who pays for it?
4: No, the program is absolutely free. People like you who are sharing our message on your radio station, people who are sharing our videos on social media, people who are giving $5 to $10 here and there, that's who supports the program. We don't get any government funding at all. We don't receive any funding from any type of grants or anything like that. It's solely people funded. This is a completely community-based program. And we've never taken any government funds.
3: That's fantastic. That's fantastic. And now you have on your website, Albany, Georgia has the highest concentrated poverty rate in Georgia. And it does, I think. And it's also the seventh most ranked dangerous city in the U.S. And now you're changing that. You're changing that. That's great.
4: That's the whole idea for it. And we want to make sure that we show students and people that if we try and be the same, the change can actually happen.
3: That's right. That's right. What do you do? Like talk about your programs that you learn every day after school, and they go and do things, and you get help with homework, of course, but you do other things for fun. Talk about what you do.
4: Oh, sure. Yeah, we take the kids on a lot of different field trips. Most of our students, from what I've shared, people have seen, have never been outside of our city limits.
3: Okay.
4: So we have so many kids, you know, who are 15, 16 years old, who've never, you know, been outside of Albany, Georgia. And we decided we want to change that. So what we do is we've been to Utah, California.
3: Really?
4: Florida, yeah, Illinois, New York. We take the kids on trips. Mainly because we want to show them that the world is big, skyscrapers are huge, the ocean is blue.
3: Yeah.
4: And it opens their minds. Because all that stuff you don't think you can attain,
3: That's right.
4: You only see it on TV or in little books or on your phone. But if we show them that you can hop on a plane and you can go see things and you can make money and be a good person without being a rapper, that means a lot to those kids.
3: Right, right. Because you can stay in Albany, but you can go other places too. You can go all over the world. Yeah. You really can. And do you what do you do when you go to these cities, like when you go to New York or even Atlanta or wherever you go? What do you do with them?
4: We do all the tourist stuff, you know.
3: Oh.
4: Go to New York, go to the top of the Empire State Building, go to Times Square, go, you know, do all the things. You know, we went to Los Angeles, took them out there, do all the tourist stuff, see the Hollywood Walk of Fame and all those things. We went to Utah, went tubing, you know, played in the snow, those kids' first time ever seeing snow.
3: Oh, yeah.
4: If you can think of any tourist things in any of the major cities, we try to go and do them.
3: Where's your next tour? Where's your next trip? Do you have one now?
4: I don't know. We don't have one scheduled, man. But our last trip we did was to D.C., went to the White House and went to see the Lincoln Memorial and all the other memorials and different things. Went to a couple of museums. So the kids, you know, had a blast. We took a charter bus up to D.C. and it was a beautiful thing.
3: Oh, man. So you don't know where your next one is, but does one of them come up and say, you know, I'd like to go here or something like that?
4: Yeah, we actually have the kids, when they first arrive, to write down a list of three places they would like to go.
3: Okay.
4: And we try to make that happen.
3: Oh, okay. All right. Oh, man. And now what do you do locally? Do you have local jobs or things they do locally?
4: Yeah.
3: What do you do with
4: locally? Yeah, so we when I told you that we do a scenario-based training, a lot of our scenario-based training is going to our different local businesses and asking and teaching them, you know, different scenarios. So, for example, one of our videos dealing with negative restaurant conflict, we had we partnered with our local restaurant called Mi Casa Mexican Restaurant.
3: Uh-huh.
4: And we got with the waiter, got with the manager, and we, you know, had them, you know, be mean to the kids and not bring them their proper silverware and bring them the wrong food. And the kids were completely shocked because they didn't understand what was going on. But, you know, we were in on it. And it was just a raw moment for them to learn, like, you know, this is what you do. This is how you handle that. This is how you speak up for yourself.
3: Right.
4: This is how you, you know, are, you know, show manners and different things. Even if somebody does you wrong, this is how you request to speak to a manager. You don't meet, you know, attitude with attitude, you know, just all those different things. And people really love that because nobody's seen that type of teaching, because people always say, you know, nobody walked me through how to deal with this. Nobody walked me through setting a doctor's appointment. Nobody walked me through setting a dentist appointment.
3: Yeah.
4: And so those things were very, very cool for our following to see, and then just inspiring people all over the country to try and do the same.
3: Yeah. Now, what about some of your success stories that kids gone on and gotten out of school? They've probably do well in school now with their grades, but do they go on and do there were other things? And then come back and tell you about it? What do they do since they graduated?
4: Yeah, we have some students who started in our program who were teenagers.
3: Okay.
4: Back then, when I first started the program, I used to take actually older kids.
3: Yeah.
4: So we have a few college graduates. We have a few students in the military. One of our students actually just came back. He was on leave. He was stationed in Japan. He's in the Navy. But he was on leave, and he came to, like, show the kids his Tesla. He came to talk to the students about his time in the program and different things like that. We took pictures and stuff. But to see my students like growing up and going to college and attributing a lot of the things that I taught them to why they are where they are, that means a lot. Because sometimes you'll have those days where you get discouraged and you things get tough, but then you have kids, you know, that are success stories and letting you know that, hey, what you did for me has changed my life.
3: Yeah.
4: What you did for me has helped me so much. So we have many success stories, have multiple students in the military. One of my students who has a speech and hearing impairment, he is now a diesel mechanic.
3: Oh.
4: And I got him into wanting to work on cars. And that was a beautiful thing. So I absolutely love, you know, just seeing and hearing the success stories because we have many of them.
3: You see on your website, you can look at the pictures and you see them putting up fences and working on cars and talking to the police and firemen and whoever, just doing all sorts of things they're doing all over the world, all over Albany, Georgia. And then you see them, they're wanting to do that. Now, you're only 27. You're about to be 27. What school did you go to

0: and seeing how far they go. That means a lot. And I think about all those core memories from when I was young, like when my stepdad would teach me things and my granddad and my uncles, they taught me the certain things. I remember all of those lessons. And so they were core memories for me. So I take pride in and honor in being a core memory for a student.
1: That's
0: That
1: great.
0: means everything to me.
1: Who are your members of your staff that work with you?
0: We have, my staff members are like my family. We have Miss Morgan. She is our head instructor there, aside, beside me, of course. And then you have Miss T. Morgan. She is there. Then you have, we call him Mr. B, but his name is Karvinsky Garrett. He's our other lead male instructor. You have my videographer. His name is Quan McClendon. So he's responsible for everybody seeing all those videos and things all over the internet and things. But that's most of my staff. And I have people and volunteers that come in and out to come help the students whenever we're doing different workshops and things.
1: Oh, that's great. That is fantastic. Now, how can we help you? How can people listening to this show all over Georgia and on the iHeart app, how can they help you continue to do what you're doing?
0: Sure. Our website is thexforboys.org. That's thexforboys.org. You can go there to see everything about our program. You can go there and see our pictures, videos, our social media accounts, and anything else that you may want to see coming from the X for Boys program is there. How to contact us, how to possibly volunteer, it's all there on the website at thexforboys.org.
1: Yeah, you need to volunteer. This is a great school. Where'd you get your name from? The X. Where'd you get your name?
0: X means unknown, and our motto is let us make man. Yeah, so it's like a math equation. Like you have to solve for X, and X for these young men is the unknown. So we're teaching them to solve for X. So that's why we come up with the X for boys.
1: Oh, that makes sense. That makes sense. Well, now who do you have in there now? What are some of the stories you have now from their students now that are just shining? Tell us some stories of them shining. How they're coming.
0: Yeah, one of my what I call my star student, his name is Bryston Williams. He is about 11 years old. He's going to the sixth grade
1: Oh,
0: now.
1: wow.
0: He started with me when he was about 8 years old, but he is like the model student, and he is the student that actually helped me to understand that I needed to take my age groups down because I was realizing that a lot of teenagers have already been affected by life so much that it's very tough to tell them to stop doing some of the things that they're doing, even if I'm offering a better choices and things. If I have a chance to teach kids and show kids that it's cool to do the right thing while they're young, then I don't have to worry about them, ever trying to get into something bad. Because I tell people all the time, we don't reward kids enough for doing the right thing. It's always, well, they should clean up their room and they should make good grades. I'm like, yeah, but as an adult, when you do good things, you want to be paid for it. When you do work, you want to be paid for it. So I'm like, why are we not, praising children in the biggest way for doing the right thing all the time? Because when they're punishments are when they do something negative, their punishments are grand. So when they're doing something good, do grand gestures as well. So that way they understand that being good is just as important as, what you would do for yourself to make money. And I want them to understand that being good is a job. And so for us, we handsomely reward the kids for just doing the everyday things because it encourages them to want to keep doing it. We encourage them to wash their hands. You wash your hands, we applaud you for it. You come home and you're the student of the month, we give you a big party and all these things because we want you to know that doing the right thing is good. It's not something basic. It's not just something that people gloss over because all the kids that get all the attention at school are the ones who are doing the negative thing. So my student Bryston, he's the one who helped me to understand why our program had to go down to ages 7 through 9. And the success rate for me is much, much higher working with these younger kids because it's not that they want to be bad or do the wrong thing. It's just that they don't get any attention for doing the right thing. And so we want to show them that it's cool to do the right thing.
1: That's fantastic. That's fine. Now, what are the schools they go to? The schools all over, everywhere in Albany. What are they saying about you now?
0: The schools love the program. They always like if the students are giving me trouble or anything, they give me a call. They're acting up at school. I always show up at everybody's school if anybody's doing something they ain't got no business. And I have a gear rule. My gear rule is if you're gonna wear any of the X for Boys merchandise to anyone's school, you have to make sure you're on your best behavior because if I find out that you're at school acting up with our gear on, we're gonna have a problem.
1: There you go.
0: That's our little funny thing, but they take it serious. because they know if you got that egg. I had one student get in trouble with the Extra Boys gear on, and we had it out about that.
1: You know,
0: he had to get punished for it, you know, but we believe, you know, we do discipline, and we don't like touch the kids or anything like that. We

0: make sure they do like mountain climbers, high knees, sit-ups, push-ups, you know, running, suicides, all those things. We work them out very, very vigorously for, you know, acting up or doing any of those things. But also in that same, on that same hand, we reward them handsomely for doing the things right that they do.
1: Wow. Now, what about the parents of the kids? What do they say about what you're doing? Obviously, they like what you're doing. What they want their kids in it. But what do they say about you?
0: Parents, you know, I love the reviews. Parents, you know, are talking about how their kids, you know, were, you know, introverts and maybe, you know, weren't outgoing, and how we've helped them to be able to come into themselves and, you know, learn how to say their name, learn how to give the proper greeting of the day, speaking to people. Yes, ma'am. No, ma'am. Yes, sir. No, sir. All those different things. How to walk upright, how to speak confidently. Parents are noticing all of these things, but I always tell parents that the program won't work unless you back us up at home.
1: Right.
0: And we have a great group of parents who are assisting us with their children because it's a village concept that I believe in. You know, I don't believe only one person can teach a child something, not even just their parents. It has to be multiple people in a big village to help our children, because we don't just know everything.
1: Right.
0: We never will as parents. So I have to put my ego to the side and say, hey, how can you help me with my son? How can you help me push him forward?
1: I also noticed you have a great list of directors for your school. Who are some of your directors? Without mentioning their names if you want to, but who are some of your directors now?
0: Yeah, our board of directors.
1: Yeah, your board.
0: Fantastic. Yeah, they're fantastic, really group of people. They've been, Travis has been working with our program, you know, since around the inception. And of course, a couple of other people on the board, they've been very, very helpful with helping me get up off the ground because that's where we were in the beginning. I was doing this all alone, you know, with no help. And, you know, I just happened to, you know, make a way on social media. Our board has been so, so helpful in regard to our program. They have been sort of almost the backbone of what we're doing, because those are the people I have to consult with. Those are the people I have to get counsel from. Those are the people I have to call when I have bad moments or bad times or just, you know, not feeling the best. I'm gonna have to call those people to help me stay encouraged. So our board, you know, even though they're silent and in the background, they're just as strong as I am in the program.
1: Where are you located in Albany?
0: We are located on the like southeast side of Albany.
1: All right.
0: We are located right beside Holly Holmes Projects. That's where we are.
1: Really? Oh, man. Mm-hmm. I just think it's wonderful. I read about it. An affiliate had told me about it, and I read about it. It was fantastic. I just love it. And I'm from Dawson, which is not far from you, and I love the fact that you're at home and doing your story's great. Your story's really good. It really is.
0: Well, I'm sure you're familiar with Mark's Melon Patch.
1: Yes, I am familiar with Mark's Melon Patch.
0: I love Mark's Melon Patch. We go there. I go there with my kids every Sunday for ice cream. They got the best ice cream in the South.
1: Oh, yeah.
0: So
1: yeah.
0: Very, very, very grateful for them.
1: Oh, that's and see, there's a plug for Mark's Melon Patch.
0: Yeah,
1: I know him well. Well, if somebody wants to sign up to get their kids involved, they should probably sign up pretty early, right? To go ahead and get on your list.
0: Yeah. I see if people want to sign up, they have to send us an email and let us know they want to be on the wait list. I can't guarantee when you'll get on, but, you know, hey, we'll give you a call. But like I said, one day, you know, hopefully we'll, you know, keep raising money and gathering funds and we'll be able to get more people donating to the point where we can have more students in our program.
1: Yeah. And do you check them out once they sign up? They want to be a member, be in your class. You check them out, make sure they're all right and things like that.
0: Yeah, we don't not accept any kids unless there's something like there's an ailment that we can't necessarily work with.
1: Okay.
0: But we don't turn down any children. And if we have to, then that would have happened after they've been to the program. We've had to, you know, send some kids away because some of them had ailments that we weren't equipped to handle.
1: Right.
0: You know, but we, you know, recommend them to other places that are able to handle, you know, any of their different ailments or different things that may be wrong with them. We try to make sure we recommend them to the right programs, even if it isn't ours.
1: And you have to wait until somebody graduates or gets out of the program, because you keep continue to go all the time, right? You don't quit.
0: This is year round. Yeah,
1: right.
0: It's year round.
1: Okay, so somebody has to go ahead. So you got 25 in there now, and that's probably as many as you can take. And then once one of them gets old enough, gets a job, and then you have one position, and they can come along and somebody can get in.
0: Yep.
1: And so really, it's really hard to get in, right?
0: It's tough. It's tough. Yes, sir.
1: And to support you again, what do we do?
0: We go to the xforboys.org. That's TheXForBoys.org. You can go there to see everything about our organization, see how to give, check out everything, see how to reach out, see how to volunteer. You can find it at the xforboys.org.
1: I love what you're doing. I love it. And I'm going to get by to see you one day. I'm going to get by to see you down there. Maybe I'll see you at Mark's Melon Patch.
0: Yep, maybe.
1: You know, to get some ice cream.
0: All right, we can get something together. Just give me a shout.
1: Have you ever taken your boys to Mark's Melon Patch?
0: Mm-hmm.
1: Oh, really?
0: We have many pictures at Mark's Melon Patch.
1: Oh, man.
0: I say, actually, we have a workshop that we're doing today that won't actually be too far, and I was planning to take them to get ice cream today, too.
1: Oh, great. Fantastic. I said, hey, take them over to Tarot County. Give them, educate them.
0: Yep, absolutely.
1: Well, I'm so glad you're doing what you're doing, and thank you very much for coming on today. Thank you so much.
0: Thank you. I appreciate it.
1: That's King Randall, founder of the Life Preparatory School in Albany, Georgia. You can find out more at thexforboys.org. thexforboys.org. The Magnolia Room in Tucker partners with the Tucker First United Methodist Church to provide meals for people around the area each week. Don Anderson is with First United Methodist Church of Tucker.
2: The church has got two ministries that are designed to help the unhoused people in our area. What I've learned, and I've been doing this at least 10 years now in one form or another, and that is the unhoused population of Atlanta in general is a pretty, it's almost like they have a society of their own in a sense. Yeah. So word gets around, and so there are people who will learn about our ministries. Many of them come from Tucker. In fact, many of them are probably born and raised here and lived here longer than I have.
1: Yeah.
2: But others are from other parts of Atlanta, but the word gets out. And basically, the one we did originally, we did as a cold weather refuge. Essentially, when the weather gets down to 30 degrees or below, we open our what we call our activity centers, which is really big, just a big gymnasium. But it also has a full commercial kitchen in it. Okay. It also has showers, and it also has laundry. When the weather gets that cold, we will provide a place for people to come and stay overnight throughout the winter, as long as the temperatures are below the threshold. We do it all with all volunteers. Now, where this goes with Magnolia Dining Room is that obviously when people come in on a cold night, they're hungry. So one of the things that we did several years ago, and we've been doing it now probably at least since before COVID, is Magnolia would actually take some of their food that they had on their line when they closed up in the evening, and they would actually prepare box dinners. We'd say, we got 20 people, we got 20, 25 people. Can you send over some box dinners? And they actually did that for a number of years, and they will continue to do it this winter too. But as things grew, we decided, since we've got this shower and this laundry, that on Sunday afternoons, what we would do is open that same activity center every day, every Sunday from 1 to 4:30, and we would invite people to come in and have a meal, get a shower, and also get their laundry done.
1: Yeah.
2: We have some clothing, and one of the things we're careful about is we provide clothing, but it's typically the clothing that people need that week. What we focus on are what people need during the week. Do they need a pair of pants? Do they need a t-shirt? Do they need a jacket? So, but those are the basic necessities that people need. So we try to keep those, you know, people make donations and we keep those donations on hand.
1: So Magnolia Room, every Sunday, you go and get the food at Magnolia Room and bring it back there to serve.
2: Well, actually it works. It's even more sophisticated than that.
1: Oh.
2: Magnolia, every night, they don't serve the same food the next day that they cooked the day before.
1: Okay.
2: That means they have to throw it away.
1: Yeah.
2: That's what a lot of people do, I guess. And so what we figured out in connection, frankly, my wife Lee, in coordination with the folks at Magnolia, figured out, well, you all put the food in pans, put it in the refrigerator, and we'll pick it up like Tuesday, Thursday, Saturday. So we'll pick it up over the course of the week. We've got our own freezers and big commercial refrigerators and big freezers.
1: Yeah.
2: And we'll take what we're going to use that week. But by Sunday morning, we'll have the food there. And we have been serving now in the last month or so anywhere from, I guess the least we've had have been in the mid-50s. And recently we've had, I guess, 3 or 4 weeks where we've served about 75.
1: They can take a shower and they can also get laundry done and everything right there when you're feeding them at the church in Tucker.
2: That's correct.
1: Where's your church located?
2: It's on La Vista Road.
1: And it's in Tucker. And do you need us to solicit for donations for you?
2: I wouldn't turn that down. I think that's fantastic.
1: Where can people donate? Can they go to your website or the church's website or something like that?
2: They can.
1: Find out more at tuckerfirst.org. You can also call 470-431-7800. 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

0: This is Georgia Focus Extra. The House of Artists Foundation is a national nonprofit entity with a global ecosystem of over 100 community partnerships that reimagines the passion and prosperity for autistic youth and adult scholars. Ashley Drayton is the chief visionary officer and president. She explains.
1: House of Artists Foundation is a nonprofit organization, and we focus on creative art, trade skill, and life skills training for autistic youth and adults. And we have several unique programs that happen throughout the year. Camp Artism is our flagship, and House of Artists Foundation is the Fairway to Fabulous, where autistic youth and adults are able to maximize their potential in the career workforce environment, as well as life skills, living independently as possible with themselves and or their caregiver.
0: What is Camp Artism?
1: Camp Artism is our flagship vocational training where they learn all things animation, voiceover, photography, underwater photography, driver training, fire safety training, and more.
0: Really? So what did they do this year?
1: This year we were able to go to Nickelodeon Animation Studios. That's one of our locations. That one happens to be in California. We also went to Norfolk Southern. That's down in McDonough, Georgia, learning about locomotives and how they move and all the different careers paths at that location. And then we also went to a voiceover studio here in Atlanta, and it was incredible.
0: Really?
1: We've also done community partnerships with the police and fire department, such as Austell Fire Department, Cobb County Police Department, et cetera.
0: Oh, man, that's great. Now, what are some of the other things you have?
1: We also have our acknowledgement ceremony for Gala Galore, which all of our community partners and contributors come together, and we say thank you to them. We also have Autism's Fantastic Talent. It's a talent show showcasing the creative abilities such as singing, dancing, comedy aspirations for autistic youth and adults.
0: You have a lot of stuff going on. That's got to keep you busy.
1: Absolutely. Showing how they thrive beyond the spectrum.
0: That keeps you really busy. Now, you're looking for sponsors, right? You need sponsors.
1: Absolutely.
0: We're going to help you get some sponsors. How can they sponsor?
1: They can sponsor us online by visiting the website, www.houseofartists. Again, our artist is plural. Okay. Houseofartistsfoundation.org. There is a sponsorship deck. You all can contribute from any level, from $500 on upwards. So you can even make a dollar donation if you need to.
0: Okay.
1: There's different categories that come with different acknowledgments. So we would love to be able to have everybody's support at any given level.
0: Why do you call it House of Artists?
1: House of Artists Foundation is because of the creative arts element. We all want to be known for what we do well at.
0: Yeah.
1: And music and art and all those things are creative outlets for anybody. We always look at different things of entertainment that move particular people at any season of life, whether it makes you smile, whether it makes you cry, whether it makes you laugh. There's a feeling that's behind it, and we always start with a positive heart posture. And we affirm ourselves each and every day at House of Artists Foundation. So it truly is a motivating space from the heart. And that's why it's called House of Artists Foundation.
0: That's houseofartistsfoundation.org. John Clark, Georgia News Network.
2: This is Perspectives, the show where a conversation about our differences often shows us more about the things we have in common. I'm Condice Presley. Grief is something nearly all of us will experience, but there is no single roadmap for how we move through it. And sometimes grief is about more than the loss of someone we love. It can be about the loss of the life we expected, the career we built, a relationship, our sense of security, even the person we thought we were. My guest today knows something about both loss and rebuilding. Michelle Bryant Johnson is an Atlanta-based mindset expert and executive coach who spent more than 25 years working in leadership development, organizational culture, and human resources. But her understanding of resilience became deeply personal when her husband, Judge Horace J. Johnson Jr., died from COVID in 2020. Now, out of her own journey through grief, Michelle developed a framework that she calls SPARK, And today she works with people who are navigating loss, chronic stress, self-doubt, and major life transitions. Michelle Bryant-Johnson, welcome to Perspectives.
3: Thank you. Thank you for having me. I'm excited to be here.
2: So before we get into Spark or Resilience or any of the work that you're doing now,
3: yes,
2: I'm going to ask you to take us back to 2020 when you lost your husband. What did grief look like for you initially?
3: It was shocking, needless to say. Our world was turned upside down. It was a surprise because what we knew, he was positive, but it was only had only been a week. So he was, you know, tested on Thursday. They told him on Monday and he was gone on Wednesday. So no hospitalization, no all the things. And it was early in COVID, so we didn't have, you know, the vaccine or a lot was still being discovered.
2: I am so sorry for your loss.
3: Thank you.
2: Thursday, Monday, Wednesday?
3: Correct. And the silver lining in that he was working, we were all working from home at the time because I never forget that day, March 13th, when we were all sent home. And I had a house full of family at that time. But he was working on an adoption case that had that was delayed because of not being able to have court. And on June 30th, the day before he died, he decided he met with the family virtually and said, well, I'm going to sign these papers right now so you can adopt your child. And then he passed the next day.
2: You know, one thing I think some folks might not understand about grief is this idea that eventually we get over it. You are now almost 6 years removed from your husband's
3: yes.
2: passing.
3: Yes.
2: What have you learned about the difference between moving on and moving forward?
3: So it is. That's an interesting concept, moving on and moving forward. Because it's certainly a journey. You never get over it. Now, the intensity can change. It can become less intense, but it never goes away. But a good friend did tell me, because one thing is important is to have hope and to look forward. So a good friend who had just lost her dad said to me, Michelle, it will get better, even though you don't get over it, but it gets better. And so that little bit of encouragement went a long way. But also I had to make a decision. Yes, I leaned totally how I felt, how my family, our friends, you know, Horace was everyone thought that they were Horace's best friend, the way he made you feel.
2: Yes.
3: And that's how we started out as very good friends. So, and so everyone processes differently. But once, you know, leaning into how you feel and also being a little realistic, I also decided I wanted to celebrate Horace and the great work that he had done and was in the process of doing. And so that is what helped me. And of course, our sons are certainly processing it, and it's ongoing. And they're, you know, in and out of the house here frequently as well, even though they have their full lives. And one just got married, my oldest son, James. Our son, James, just got married last fall, and Brian will get married next fall in 27. So a lot of joy and, you know, happening. But in the midst of that, but I went through counseling, that we all went through counseling. And we are faith, you know, filled, and we know that God doesn't make mistakes. So we also had to think about, okay, how do we want to move forward? And then what do we want to focus on? So the love, the joy of Horace and his spirit lives within us. The community loves of Covington is an amazing place and has embraced us. I'm not from this area, but I love being here, and I love the people. And of course, Horace loved being here. So we want to continue to elevate his work and everything. He went to Oxford College, well, certainly born and raised in Covington, went to Oxford College and on to Emory. He really loved Oxford. And so the university named a building, a campus, a building that had no name. It was just known as Language Hall, and now it's Johnson Hall. And, you know, that's a beautiful, beautiful tribute. So when, if you're ever on campus, there's a beautiful mini monument to describe that. But then also the Judicial Center, that immediately when he passed on Wednesday, I think the Board of Commissioners voted that week or the next week to change the Judicial Center, and it bears his name. So he is loved and still is, and we're still discovering. And so it was like we could not focus on what we don't have, but really elevate, amplify, you know, the greatness and his impact from locally and, you know, statewide and beyond.
2: At what point did you realize that what you were learning through your own grief journey might actually be useful to other people?
3: It was that bit of hope and desire to how can we make this, you know, take this to the next level for greatness. Like, because Horace was notorious for telling us, okay, if we were disappointed or something happened, he's like, suck it up and let's move on. He's like, get over it. Even though I may have wanted a little, you know, hug, I wanted to dwell in my pity, have a pity party for a little bit. But for the most part, yes. And actually, we were each other's yin and yang. He was hyper, I'm calm. So, you know, I didn't get, you know, overexcited about very much. So really, it was about focusing on what we wanted the future to look like and the impact that we can continue to make. So we've established some scholarships and other things and, you know, in his name, and other organizations would like to, you know, honor him as well. And so we're honored and humbled by that. So we're showered, you know, by the love. But it's his work was important, and it was important for that to continue. Certainly, you know, and for me, I'm a teacher at heart, of course, have the global HR and university experience, nonprofit experience, all of that. But as a teacher at heart, I wanted to let others know that there is life afterwards, after disappointments. And it doesn't have to be death. It could be, you know, disappointments in general. Then how do you pivot? But it really begins within, you know, how are you feeling about yourself? What are you saying to yourself? What do you believe?
2: You talk about giving ourselves permission to grieve.
3: Yes.
2: Why is that permission necessary? And who are we trying to be strong for?
3: Well, it's natural to be strong for your children or other family members. That's normal. That's the natural, because everyone, especially when, you know, of course it was harder than me. And then so everyone is looking to me to make them feel better, or in the case of our sons, you know, they want to be strong for me, you know, and as two young men, I would tell them, you embrace how you feel, and how you feel is how you feel. And that's okay. There's no right or wrong. And there's no prescription for what you're supposed to be doing at a certain time. Everyone's journey is different. And even one of our friends, close friends, told me he was in denial about Horace not being here, but because that was just, it was just his journey. You know, he's obviously better now, but it was especially because it was so sudden, and it's never easy for in any situation, but because it was sudden and unexpected.
2: How do you know when what you're experiencing is the natural pain of grief and when it's time to say, I need some help carrying this? You said you and the family, your boys, did get some counseling.
3: Yes, yes, Yes, we did. I would say maybe the persistence of depression. And there, and even when you are at your best or feeling much better, there could still be moments. For me, even after the counseling, we would go to church on Sunday, and I couldn't understand why after service, you know, I'd gotten the word, excited, empowered for the week, but I would still feel a little down on Sundays. And I was like, well, why is this? But what I realized that was Sunday was our day together. Of course, we were very busy. He was helping to care for his mom. She since is passed away. But Fridays and Sundays were our day. Friday date night, Sunday church. And Saturday was the day I would go get my hair done because he was with his mom. So he knew not to bother me on Saturday. I didn't bother him on Saturday, of course. But of course, we were at evenings. But it was Sunday, Sunday afternoon specifically, when I would feel that. But over time, it got better again. At the time, I also started to care for my father, who has since passed away. So we had four family members, immediate deaths in four to 5 years, all back to back. So yes, so it was very, very tough emotionally. But again, how we are thinking of our loved ones and how we embrace them and, you know, celebrating and choosing to amplify and elevate their, what they meant to us, and take that as a step to move forward. But again, beginning within, we had to decide that we didn't want to be sad. But then, of course, if it's persistent and you don't feel yourself getting through, counseling, therapy, absolutely. And that's what I would encourage before I begin coaching someone, that because I'll ask if they've had counseling or planned therapy, because I strongly encourage that for sure.
2: Recently, you've been talking about something that's bigger than one's individual grief.
3: Yes.
2: The chronic stress in the Black community. When you use that phrase, chronic stress, what do you mean?
3: We are bombarded daily, and it's generational. So it didn't begin with us. It's been passed on since we were brought to this country, and so it's manifested over time, and it's generational. The constant narrative of either not being good enough or proving yourself, or just the constant emotional attacks. So the key is to help change that narrative. So that was also part of the impetus for me to write the 33 Affirmations for Self-Love and Empowerment as a reminder of our greatness.
2: Why 33? Oh, I'm sorry. I didn't mean to interrupt you.
3: Finish
2: your thought, and then why 33 affirmations?
3: Well, initially the thought was to have one for every day. So certainly you would have 31 for months that had 31 days. But of course, Christ was on earth for 33 days. So it wasn't intentional initially, but I was like, okay. I didn't start out. So I think, you know, God placed this in my heart to do it, and I actually wrote them years ago, but I refreshed them recently and then had them published. So the digital version is available on my website, as well as a card deck for you can put in your pocket. And then the paperback is at the publisher now. So, but it is really a reminder of our greatness. And because we are constantly bombarded with how, you know, inferior, you know, we are considered to be. So it's just a reminder to don't listen to that. You have to deflect. And that was one of the lessons I really had to learn, really kind of over the last 10 years, even before Horace passes, to deflect a lot of the noise.
2: I like that. Your experience eventually became the foundation for what you call SPARK, S-P-A-R-K.
3: Yes.
2: Walk us through it. What does it stand for?
3: So SPARK is an acronym, and I didn't realize it was that when I was going through it. So I was in corporate America, amazing company, or global organization, global role. Totally love what I was doing. But with the grief with losing Horace, then I had to, there was so much more I had to do, much more than my work, than my day job. So I had to shift how I was thinking. I had to shift my mindset. And so that's what the S is for. It's starting with your mindset, starting with yourself, starting and shifting how you're thinking. The P is for giving yourself permission to start over and to discover or learn more about your purpose and clarity. And SPARK, just as a, in general, is an intensive online experience. So it's a lot and goes in depth, but it's very, very freeing. But so that's the P. The A is allowing for action and also allowing forgiveness of yourself and of others. So the permission, you know, well, I mean, forgiveness, many times you think you may be forgiving it for someone else, but it's really for you internally, and that you're not living with that pain. You know, sometimes as couples or in relationships, people will give the silent treatment or things, and you realize, really, if you're doing the silent treatment, you have to work at getting the silent treatment. That's work. So really, the idea is to really allow forgiveness and allow it freely, because it, you will feel much, much better that way. And then the R is taking risk. So even for me, this work, I'm a happy introvert behind the scenes. I was always, you know, elevating Horace. We met early in our careers. He was early practicing and I was out of grad school. And even in our sons, you know, totally involved in everything they're doing and all the work. But I'm behind the scenes pushing them, elevating them, and you know, not focusing on me. So now that's changed. I've had to pivot. I'm now more in the forefront than I really was before. So for me, this is taking risk. And so whatever level risk you can tolerate, but know that on the other side of that risk, you've gained the courage and confidence to achieve what your goals and desires are. And it's a journey. And then, of course, the K is knowing your brand and your values. So years, and the other piece that's not in my bio, I'm a certified etiquette coach. And so all of the kids growing up in Covington were in my class. And I worked with the state of Georgia, going around the state, working with leadership organizations. It was actually during that time also I would get the inkling of people not feeling worthy of the information that I was presenting. Even a young man told me, he said, "This is not for me because I'm a thug." And I was like, "Okay, now how do I respond to this?" So I gave him a scenario where even, you know, among thugs, there was decorum expected, and he got it and he was all in and so excited, but it was how he saw himself. So it's really important how we see ourselves, how we feel, what we're thinking. And what you think can also, in many ways, influence what's next for you. So that's why it was really important for me to write the affirmations as a reminder, because to help with our thoughts and our inner thinking. Because what you've all, I'm sure you've seen it, people treat you based on, in many ways, how they feel about themselves. It's a reflection. And so if they don't feel good about themselves, then it's you know, they're not going to be, they may not treat you in the optimal way. So the key is, if I can help, you know, people around the world just to feel better about themselves, you know, that's a step in a positive direction.
2: What is one thing you want our listeners to remember about our conversation today?
3: Love yourself. And whatever you need to do in order to feel that way, take those steps. Invest in yourself, in your growth, in your development, because you're worth it. You're beyond worth it. I mean, it's priceless. And your listeners, you know, are amazing, wonderful people. But sometimes we get distracted and we're listening to the noise, and we have to deflect that and really focus on ourselves. And it's not being selfish. See, that's the key. We're told if we do things for ourselves that it's selfish. And
2: that's a cultural thing, isn't it?
3: It is. Because absolutely. But I'm intentional. And actually it was my stylist that said, schedule your wellness, Michelle. And I do. And I don't change that. I schedule other things around it. So.
2: As you should. So is there a website you can point us to if our listeners want either to pick up the book or engage in a consultation?
3: Yes, absolutely. So michellebryantjohnson.com, where you can find the 33 affirmations of self-love and empowerment. There's the opportunity for you to book a call with me. Spark, I'd love for everyone to consider and engage in Spark. It's an online intensive, but I can also work with you one-on-one. All of that is available on the site, and certainly, and then I co-wrote a book, Unshakable Leadership, which is actually an international bestseller, so I'm really excited about that. But I'm really looking forward to the affirmations paperback coming out. But that's at the publisher right now. So yes, call me. Yes, I'm here and I'm ready to connect.
2: Well, grief doesn't follow a calendar. Healing does not require us to forget the people or the lives we've lost. Perhaps resilience isn't simply about how much we can endure. Maybe it's also knowing when to rest, when to ask for help, and when to give ourselves grace. And when we're ready, to make room for joy to return. So I want to say thank you to Michelle Bryant Johnson for sharing your story, Atlanta-based mindset expert and executive coach, michellebryantjohnson.com, correct?
3: That is it. Thank you so much.
2: Thank you.
3: What a delight.
2: Thank you.
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5: That at least a share of the best record in the W. It's the seventh time they have clinched at least a share of the best record in the league. Of the six previous times that they finished atop the league standings, they made it to the finals five times, Q. But how many times did they win it? We know last year, Nafisa Collier's injury in the semifinals of the WNBA playoffs ultimately spelled doom for Cheryl Reeves' squad. I'm so fascinated by what Breanna Stewart did at the World Cup and if that can carry over into the WNBA playoffs. She looked great through the four games.
6: Amazing.
5: In the weird limbo between the World Cup. She comes back. The Liberty are just as Jekyll and Hyde as they've been all year long. She's still dropping 20 plus. She's dropping double doubles. But can the Liberty find another gear? They brought in Chris DeMarco from the Warriors because they believe that that would increase their offensive production.
6: That game between the Lynx and the Liberty will tip off at 2 o'clock Eastern time. Fever versus Aces will tip off at 4 o'clock Eastern. Unfortunately, Fever guard Ty Harris will miss the rest of the season after breaking a bone in her lower left leg. That will do it for us. For our producer, Alex Uhiro, our technical director is Michael Williams. I'm Judson Richards. Don't go anywhere. Best week ever is next. 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
10: I'm Ed Megan. We start with college football and a big battle in the Big Ten last night. Number 20 Oregon outlasted 12th-ranked USC 41-27. However, there was a scary moment of the game when Ducks quarterback Dante Moore, after a late hit, went down to the ground, was taken to a local hospital. Oregon head coach Dan Lanning talked about how the injury to Moore affected his team and how the Ducks responded.
11: You know, energy change whenever Dante got hurt. You had a lot of guys on the sideline that were emotional in that moment, including myself. And right now, indications are that he's going to be, he's in recovery, so I don't want to speak too soon, but he is moving. He has the ability to move.
10: Moore does indeed have movement in his extremities as Oregon gets the victory. Meanwhile, number 10 LSU rolled past 23rd-ranked Texas A&M 35-6. Wisconsin was down at Happy Valley by 10 in the fourth quarter, but the Badgers rallied, upset number 13 Penn State 24-20. And this time, the last second went against Michigan. The Wolverines rolled to Iowa 20-19 as the Hawkeyes get a touchdown on the final play of the game. To baseball, there are two spots still up for grabs heading to the final day of the season. Last night, the Rays pounded the Phillies 12-1. Padres over the Diamondbacks 10-7. Arizona is a game back of Philadelphia but owns the tiebreaker. The Phillies are in with a win today for the last wild card spot in the NL. The Padres get the top wild card spot with the victory. They'll host the Cubs in the playoffs. AL West, It was the Astros blowing out the A's. Rangers over the Twins, they're tied. Houston holds the tiebreaker. Guardians wrap up the AL Central, beating the Royals 11-5, while the White Sox lose 9-6 to the Rockies.
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6: I'm Ed Benkin. It is the third Sunday of the NFL season. The Bears won't play until tomorrow night against the Eagles. They'll play without quarterback Caleb Williams. And according to ESPN's Adam Schefter and the NFL Network's Ian Rappaport, Williams has a grade 2 hamstring injury, which doctors consider a 3 to 4 week injury. Also, according to Adam Schefter, the Cowboys and Lions are among teams who have made inquiries to the Steelers about a trade possibility for cornerback Joey Porter Jr. Meanwhile, Porter is busy getting set to face T. Higgins and Ja'Marr Chase. The Bengals in town to face the Steelers.
7: I played them 6 times, T and Chase 5 times each, but they were both hurt 1 time out of the 6. But yeah, I feel like I have a good indication on those guys and what they like to do, and I never really struggled against them, so it's always been fun for me to get out there.
6: According to ESPN's Adam Schefter, receiver Michael Pittman is expected to play for Pittsburgh despite dealing with a foot injury. Later today, the Raiders visit the Saints, and according to ESPN's Jeremy Fowler, Vegas tight end Brock Bowers is expected to play today. He is recovering from a knee injury. In Buffalo, the Bills host the Chargers. According to the NFL Network's Cameron Wolf, Bills receiver G.J. Moore is expected to be a game-time decision. He is dealing with a shoulder injury. However, fellow Bills receiver Keon Coleman, despite an ankle problem, is expected to play. To baseball, where there are 2 spots still up for grabs in the postseason heading into the final day of the regular season. Arizona is a game back of Philadelphia for the final NL wildcard spot, but owns the tiebreaker. The Phillies are in with a win against the Rays. The Diamondbacks play the Padres. AL West is tied between the Astros and Rangers. Houston plays the A's. Texas plays in Minnesota.
1: Hey, it's Michelle Smallman. Coming up Monday, Jalen Hurts and the Eagles head to Chicago looking to stay hot. So can Jalen Hurts continue to silence his doubters? We'll talk about it on Sports from like 6 a.m. Eastern right here on ESPN Radio, ESPN 2, and ESPNU.
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0: from the jump, I guess that's the only way you go about it right now.
1: I mean, the Eagles know that, though, don't they? And they're going to try to sell out and make your quarterback win with his arm. This is where Ben Johnson earns that $13 million a year salary, by the way that he schemes for a backup quarterback. He's never coached a backup quarterback or had to get one ready in a regular season game in his career as a play caller. Nor has he ever coached the non-number one overall pick in a game at quarterback. Isn't that crazy to think about?
0: That is.
1: And so now, I mean, the test that he has, whether it's Keenum, whether it's Bajent, you know, and if Bajent can't get cleared, they're going to have to try to find an emergency third quarterback within their roster right now. It's a lot of moving parts at the most important position, and a team that you beat last year at their place, they're still talking about that up in Philly, and I imagine that will certainly be woven into the fabric of this game tomorrow.
0: Think about the quarterback injuries that we've had so far this season as well. Not only Caleb Williams, but others as well. So we'll see how that plays out coming up in week three of the National Football League. All right, we'll open up the phone lines to you about the biggest surprise, biggest disappointment that you've seen in college football right now so far through 4 weeks. 888-SAY-ESPN is that number. 888-SAY-ESPN. You join us. Courtney Cronin and Peter Burns, best week ever on ESPN Radio.
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0: the lineups in. We got football Sunday action. 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Who do you got in that one? You got the Bucks. You got the Vikings. Which are you rolling?
1: I don't know if I can pick. I'm on the call for that game.
0: Oh, give me a key that Tampa Bay wins because of what?
1: Well, they're 0-2 right now. It cannot get any worse. They're missing their top two rookies on defense. Josiah Trotter, who's been their best player on defense, and Reuben Bain, who has had an up-and-down year. The key is Baker Mayfield, play to that contract. They just gave you that massive contract extension. You're going up against a Brian Flores defense that has been blitzing teams at an alarmingly high rate, even for him, the first two games of the season. I think the Vikings will win this game. They will start out 3-0. Kyler Murray's back. That will be the difference in getting a passing attack going. But the Bucs are in desperation mode like we have not seen in a very long time.
0: They sound like they're part of the worst. Let's start with the bottom of the barrel.
2: I want to be the best of the worst.
3: Ooh, had the worst week ever.
4: Oh, no, this is terrible.
0: I want to start with a couple of Big Ten teams here. And USC had that opportunity, right? Even, you know, go toe-to-toe. The fan base actually showed up. I was impressed with how the Trojans showed up for the Oregon game. But when it came down to it, Lincoln Riley's team just wasn't quite tough enough once again. And there's going to be, even with a backup quarterback, Dylan Raiola, just kind of carving him up late into that game, the questions are going to be asked about Lincoln Riley's future. And the same thing about Penn State in a different way. Penn State, their schedule in the Big Ten, they weren't going to have to play Oregon, weren't going to have to play USC, weren't going to have to play Ohio State. So they had a pretty easy path right now to the Big Ten championship game. He let Wisconsin score on a 72-yard drive or pass late into that game. Just brutal for Matt Campbell, who was kind of building something up there in Happy Valley.
1: How about all the quarterback injuries that we've seen in the NFL? Last week, Caleb Williams, Jaden Daniels go down. One day later, it's Jackson Dart, who we know is out for the season. Six teams through the first 2 weeks of the season were left to turn to their backup quarterbacks. Now, a team that I just mentioned, the Minnesota Vikings, go from Carson Wentz back to Kyler Murray, who's out of concussion protocol. But it is just brutal to have to deal with injuries to the most important position this early in the season. And a special nomination here for Giants fans.
0: Oof.
1: How high they were feeling coming off the win over the Cowboys and then seeing Jackson Dart go out that early, that is just a gut punch of all gut punches.
0: Gut punch for Oklahoma and A&M fans as well, too, trying to figure out what they do with their quote-unquote healthy quarterbacks in those respective schools. All right, let's flip it to the positive side, shall we?
2: You're simply the best.
3: Who had the best week ever?
0: Not only did the Iowa Hawkeyes get a victory, but occasionally you get the student call, which actually shows how much passion there is in broadcasting. Let's go ahead and play that sound one more time of Iowa beating Michigan on the last second.
5: This is it, Hank Brown. A defining Iowa moment. Waits in the wings. Can he snatch it? Empty in the backfield. Hits his back foot, throws to the end zone, back shoulder, is he caught? Is he caught? Oh my God! Oh my God, he caught it! Oh my God, he caught it! Yes! Western Michigan and the college football world! Iowa has your back!
1: To think on your feet in that moment, Western Michigan and the rest of the college football world, Iowa has your back. Hats off to that play-by-play announcer. That is some pro-level stuff that you're doing in college.
0: How about UCLA? Not only do they get a big victory against Maryland, but they see USC lose. Same thing for Mississippi State. They got the big win against Missouri. Yep. They see Ole Miss lose. That worked out well for them.
1: Cubs and the Sox clinching the postseason on the same day. That has never happened, and they've only been in the playoffs outside that COVID year two other times, now three, including 2026.
0: And I believe Jeremiah Smith just caught another touchdown against that Illini safety.
1: He put you on skates.
0: It was impressive, to say the least. She's Courtney Cronin. I'm Peter Burns. That was best week ever. Countdown to kickoff. Gary and Randy coming up next.
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3: I'm Ed Benkin. The inactives are set for the 9 early games in the NFL. In Pittsburgh, Joey Porter Jr. will miss his third straight game. He is inactive and had been dealing with a back injury while also dealing with a contract dispute. ESPN's Adam Schefter reports several teams have contacted the Steelers asking about Porter's availability in a possible trade. Meanwhile, receiver Michael Pittman Jr. and running back Jalen Warren are active for Pittsburgh. In Buffalo, the Bills host the Chargers, and Bills receivers DJ Moore and Keon Coleman are both active today. In Cleveland, Carolina receiver Jalen Coker is active for today's game against the Browns, but fellow receiver Xavier Leggett is inactive. Meanwhile, DeSean Jackson is expecting plenty of support for the hometown crowd.
4: The biggest thing, like, I don't never try to go at war with the fans, so then the biggest thing is just, you know, ready for support, ready to feel their energy, ready to get this big dub for the city of Cleveland and, you know, continue this great feeling that we have this week. So.
3: Carolina is looking to go 3-0 on the season. In Detroit, the Jets will not have receiver Adonai Mitchell available for their game against the Lions. He is inactive with a finger injury. Giants linebacker Brian Burns is active for his team's game today against the Titans, but running back Devin Singletary is inactive. He's a healthy scratch. Running back Tajay Spears is active for Tennessee. Coming up on Football Sunday on ESPN Radio, the Chiefs and Dolphins, followed by the Vikings and the Buccaneers. To baseball, two playoff spots left for grabs. The last NL wild card spot between the Phillies and Diamondbacks, and the AL West title between the Astros and the Rangers. Both Arizona and Houston hold tiebreakers. Houston and Texas are tied atop their division.
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6: Less than an hour away from kickoff across the National Football League is the 1 p.m. Eastern time slate of games. We'll get this Sunday started. We're glad to be part of your Sunday. He's Gary Streisky. I'm Randy Scott. It's Countdown to Kickoff on ESPN Radio and the ESPN app and SiriusXM Channel 80, as well as TuneIn. 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We spent a lot of time, I think we've touched on every game on the slate that's during the daylight hours. We have not spoken about Sunday Night Football
7: yet. That sun's going down earlier and earlier, and there's some night football under the lights to get to Randolphino.
6: You have been waiting all day for Sunday night. You say that all the time.
7: I actually don't say it. I kind of sing it to a bit of a tune.
6: You sing talk it, which reminds me, I was at a wedding yesterday.
7: Yeah, you were.
6: And the
7: not
6: sing,
7: yours. I wasn't
6: the sing
7: invited.
6: Talking, no, the sing okay. Talking from the priest.
7: Yeah.
6: Was because of a Catholic wedding, and that's still such.
7: So you were.
6: I didn't grow up in the church.
7: Okay.
6: So just hearing the sing talking, there's a lot of it.
7: Yeah. Give us like an example for those for those people who don't know what you're talking about.
6: Like, feel free to be seated at any time for those who are able. Like, it was that. It was a very melodious
7: nice.
6: Deal. It was a very
7: okay.
6: Melodious incantation.
7: But here's
6: so
7: the thing.
6: Go ahead. What's
7: no,
6: the thing?
7: No, please go ahead.
6: I pictured that voice being like, I've been waiting all day for Sunday night.
7: It sounds like you wanted to go into the, from Saturday Night Live. Does your priest double as the
6: it's not
7: voiceover
6: my priest.
7: Guy in Saturday Night Live?
6: It is not that.
7: Well,
6: it
7: you
6: is.
7: Are a man of the cloth, as you are a person who actually officiated a wedding this summer. So
6: I did do that.
7: What was your favorite wedding?
6: I did that thing. Favorite wedding, obviously, was yours.
7: Oh.
6: It was.
7: I wasn't talking about mine. I was just talking about the one you did
6: this
7: summer.
6: It was up in New Hampshire.
7: Yeah.
6: I was a bit of a last minute, both guest, groomsman, and officiant.
7: You're lying.
6: But I hit the trifecta.
7: In front of the Prince of Peace.
6: Did I tell you, as I'm speaking with Gary Streisky again, whose wedding I officiated this summer, But I'd already written a speech
7: and
6: for
7: you lost the page
6: for the reception. Well, wait. I was very concerned that by agreeing to fill and officiate, that I was forfeiting the toast.
7: Oh.
6: And so I was like, do I still get to do the toast? And you were like, yeah, of course.
7: And Randy Scott wants that mic time.
6: Well, that's the thing. There was an aunt, depending on the part of the country you're from, and she came up to me during the reception after the toast.
7: Yeah.
6: So I'd officiated and then done the toast an hour or so later or whatever it was. It was not a compliment. She came up and she goes, every time I see you, you've got a microphone in your hand.
7: Okay.
6: And it was like an observation.
7: Okay.
6: It was not a compliment.
7: And
6: though. Clearly not a compliment. Basically like, you're making this about you.
7: Okay. So Lois Griffin was at my wedding and I didn't know.
6: She paid her.
7: Yeah.
6: Okay. That was what she...
7: So that must be on the wife's side of the family because you know the Streiskys rock heavy with Randy Scott. My mom loves you more than she loves me.
6: That's not true.
7: No, yeah, she does because you're taller than me.
6: That love lane between her and I is a two-way street.
7: Yeah, okay.
6: She's the best.
7: Yeah, stay on your side of the street.
6: I understand,
7: pal.
6: But we go to Olive Garden
7: as a
6: family.
7: Because when you're there.
6: You are family.
7: You are family.
6: That's exactly it. All right, so tonight, Sunday Night Football, Rams, Broncos from Denver. I believe the forecast is calling for a little bit of rain. Keep that in mind as you set your football lineups. You got the kickers. You got the whole deal. But the Rams look great. Last Monday, temperature-controlled environment. They did whatever they wanted to the Jets Monday Night Football. Broncos are coming off of a win, and that was a tough spot. They beat the Jaguars, a team that went into Denver last season and smacked them around. Liam Cohen, I heard someone on a podcast this week kind of explain. I think it was Tom Pelissero of the Ringer Network, and he explained that last season it seemed like Liam Cohen was a step ahead of Vance Joseph, who was pulling the strings defensively for Denver. Well, Vance Joseph got the better of Liam Cohen, and now the Broncos have a little bit of confidence on that side of the football after getting smacked up by the Chiefs in week one, and here comes this test from Matthew Stafford.
7: Yeah.
6: The game within the game, Puka Nacua is doubtful for this matchup tonight, but otherwise it's all systems go for a Rams offense that really looked good last week.
7: They looked awesome, and that's why I think... Gosh, week one in Australia was just so funky. And even Sean McVay was like, I'm an idiot. Let's just put that behind us.
6: With the travel schedule.
7: Let's act as if it didn't even happen. And we sort of talked about this at the beginning of the show about 2 hours ago. I think the Rams are who we thought they were going to be. They looked a lot more like the Rams we all expected last week than they were the Rams of week one.
6: Mm-hmm.
7: But the Denver defense hasn't looked like the all-world defense they were last year when they sacked the quarterback 60 times.
6: Right.
7: Right? So, right. I don't know. Maybe they get some home cooking under the lights at Mile High. But, the Broncos offense looks a whole hell of a lot better, too. And it's because Jaylen Waddle is a heavy, heavy focal point now in this offense.
6: He's going to have to be tonight. There's so, like... All three running backs for Denver are nicked up, to say the least.
7: Sure, sure.
6: Jonah Coleman put on IR.
7: Yep.
6: Coleman was a breakout star last week. He's put on IR. J.K. Dobbins is nicked up. Same with R.J. Harvey, who had a missed time last week. So, the one consistent part, there's real talent in that receiver room.
7: Oh, sure.
6: Oh, by the way, Cortland Sutton. Oh, by the way, Pat Bryant. They love Pat Bryant. Mm-hmm. Oh, by the way, McMillan's out there.
7: Yeah.
6: No, Troy Franklin, excuse me. Troy Franklin, who had a real connection with Bo Nix at Oregon, and Waddle's the best of the bunch. There's real talent there.
7: I think that win last week was obviously the biggest impact that win had on any personnel was Davis Webb. The 31-year-old offensive coordinator who has Sean Payton looming over him and can just as easily be like, I'm going to take play calling days back. And the offense in week one, the Broncos couldn't manufacture anything.
6: Yeah.
7: So we're like, what are we doing here? Like, I'm sure Denver fans were getting restless. Like, no, give the play calling back to Sean Payton and let's manufacture some points here. Davis Webb needed that win in a big way, just to kind of... Get some confidence into going into this matchup with the Rams because you're going to need to hang up some points.
6: There is no doubt who's calling the plays in Los Angeles. That remains Sean McVay, although he sort of has an offensive coordinator on the field in the form of Matthew Stafford, who connected early and often with Davante Adams against the Giants in the absence of Puka Nacua, who's out with a hip injury. And despite that win, despite that offensive showcase, Chris Canty on Unsportsmanlike throwing a bit of a wet blanket on these Rams.
8: I haven't seen the MVP Matthew Stafford show up this season yet. He has not been nearly as consistent as he was last year. And that has to be, at some level, concerning. Given his age, you're wondering whether or not he's teetering on the edge of a drop-off. because if his performance isn't up to par, if he's not going to play up to the standard that he established last season, then it's going to be a challenge for the Rams to unseat the defending champs who are in their division and to get past the San Francisco 49ers who are off to a 2-0 start and already have a win in the bank against you head-to-head. So I'm not going to say that the Rams are back for beating the Jackson Dart-less New York Giants in their building on Monday Night Football after they had a rest advantage.
7: This is... Gosh, no.
6: What do you got?
7: I was going to say, this is Randy Scott back with you on ESPN Radio, Countdown to Kickoff. And Chris Canty doesn't know what the hell he's talking about. Chris
6: You're Canty, trying to get me beat up.
7: Chris Canty has to come see me, Randy Scott, on our Bristol campus. Because what the hell is Chris Canty talking about? What does he know about ball? Randy Scott, I said it. He's going to have to come see me. Whoa, Randy, this is Gary back on the mic. How can you say that That's about crazy. Chris Canty? You saw what Matthew Stafford and Devontae Adams looked like. He was 39 and 33-year-old that looked absolutely all world. It doesn't matter. They're not scoring points against Jackson Dart. They're scoring points against an NFL defense.
6: Yeah.
7: And hey, listen, that's an NFL defense that Chris Canty did play on and play for.
6: Yeah.
7: So he knows a thing or two about it. But I think that the Rams and Matt Stafford look a whole heck of a lot more like the Rams who won the Super Bowl in SoFi when Matt Stafford was playing at that MVP level more so than they don't. So, Randy, I can't believe you called
6: it. I can't believe I said that.
7: That's insane.
6: So rude of me. Devontae Adams.
7: Immediately, that was so bad.
6: you motioned to me that you wanted to take it out of that soundbite, and I should have known. I should have known that a trap was set. Devontae Adams in that game, meanwhile, we said that he was the focal point of really the offensive attack for the Rams because there was no Puka Nacua. He had 195 receiving yards. That is a game high across the National Football League. It's a season high for one player. Also had two receiving touchdowns, which led him to talk about maybe the secret behind his success. This is Devontae after the win.
9: Tell me about the purple card.
10: Yeah, and it's got my name on the back. So if anybody tries to rob me, you'll never be able to use it. It's like a credit card. So this purple card, this is a... basically like a black card, but it's purple and only can be used at Taco Bell, but it is unlimited and I can get in there and go buy, I don't know, $7 million worth of Taco Bell today if I wanted and go have a Taco Bell party. So that's probably one of the coolest flexes I have is that, you know, the black card and all that stuff's cool, but a lot of people have that. Only two people have the purple card right now.
6: Purple card sounds amazing.
7: Who's the other person with a purple card? Hold on.
6: Because he has the endorsement deal with Taco Bell.
7: Yeah.
6: He's in all the commercials where he has a Taco Bell in his house. Maybe Pete Davidson has a purple card.
7: Let's find out.
6: Because Pete Davidson is in those commercials as well.
7: Devontae Adams and Kevin Hart.
6: Kevin Hart. Okay. Oh. It got us thinking about whether or not. Like what?
7: Kevin.
6: I mean, do they. This guy, you were saying that you were unaware that Taco Bell has a children's menu? And that's what Kevin Hart uses? No, I can't believe Gary would say that. The restaurant that you would have whatever their equivalent of a purple card would be.
7: Sure.
6: What is that restaurant?
7: Okay.
6: Okay, do you want to go like sit-down restaurant or do you want to go like Taco Bell level restaurant?
7: Fast casual being your max. You can't have a Capital Grill card.
6: Okay.
7: That would be incredible.
6: That'd be incredible.
7: That'd
6: but
7: be
6: like,
7: incredible.
6: Are we... Okay, because the one that comes to mind...
7: Go ahead.
6: Chipotle.
7: For you?
6: Yeah, but is that a level above?
7: No, that's fast casual. Fast casual. So that's what you would go with?
6: Yeah, but this feels like more fast, like just like fast food. Chipotle doesn't have a drive-thru.
7: They have the burrito lane now.
6: Well, but they don't have a drive-thru, though.
7: Yeah, it's the burrito lane. You can literally place your order and go pick it up. You don't have to get out of your car.
6: You don't have to get out of the car?
7: The burrito lane.
6: They run it out to you?
7: No, it's a pickup window.
6: What's it called?
11: It's just a drive-thru.
7: No, there's one in Bristol. I mean, we recently have moved, so that's one of the things I'm going to miss about Bristol is they have a burrito
6: lane. Does that steal yours? Is it Chipotle?
7: No, I'm going Shake Shack. They have a good burger, dude.
6: Okay.
7: That Smoke Shack does something to me.
6: It feels like a level above.
7: It does.
6: I love Taco Bell. I would almost

0: You going?
1: You're going Chili's?
0: I want my baby.
1: Chili's
0: back,
1: is
0: baby,
1: so good. Back, baby. Chili's is doing massive things.
0: They're doing
1: food space.
0: Great things in the food space.
1: They never left. Sit-down restaurant, I'll go Capital Grille.
2: Unlimited triple dippers?
0: Okay.
1: Triple dipples are incredible.
0: They're
1: I'll get
0: so
1: the,
0: good.
1: Buddy, I'll get the triple dipper and all three selections, Southwest egg roll.
0: What?
1: Buddy,
0: I've never seen you do this.
1: I will put down 16 Southwestern egg rolls, which is really only 8 Southwestern egg rolls because they just cut them in half.
0: I've been to Chili's with you at least a dozen times.
1: Yeah.
0: I've never seen you do that. I've never seen you go triple, like,
1: I'm saying that I
0: egg rolls.
1: Southwest I'm saying that I would. I'm not saying I would do it every single time.
0: Okay.
1: I like to diversify the palate a little bit.
0: Diversify the portfolio. Get the Nashville Mott's.
1: Get the Big Mouth Bites, not the Mott's, but the Nashville Hot Chicken Tenders.
0: Nashville Hot Chicken Tenders.
1: Yeah,
0: that's what we get.
1: Yeah, yeah.
0: Okay, but bottomless chips and salsa.
1: I'm going, yes.
0: This has turned into a commercial for them. We're going to keep moving. We're going to go down to Rio.
1: Let's do that. Let's do that, where you can get some chips and salsa.
0: You said, speaking of intestinal turmoil, we're going to go down to Rio where you can't swim in the water. That's what you said, which is crazy.
1: But you should try to drink it.
0: Yes, and you know what else is also pretty disgusting is the field conditions.
1: Sure.
0: So we're going to get into that. Ravens and Cowboys. He's Gary Strysky. I'm Randy Scott. It's Countdown to Kickoff on ESPN Radio and the ESPN app.
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0: And Gary on ESPN Radio and the ESPN app, Sirius XM Channel 80, as well as TuneIn. However you found us, we're 40 minutes away from kickoff in the National Football League. 1 p.m. Eastern window of games will get going. We're presented by Progressive Insurance here on ESPN Radio. Let's get down to Brazil. Let's get down to Rio de Janeiro and welcome in Todd Archer, our ESPN Cowboys reporter. Todd, we could ask you about matchups, and we will. We'll ask you about Dak Prescott and company, but the field surface, the playing surface, have grabbed so much attention at Maracanã Stadium. However you pronounce it, how serious are the concerns about the field today?
1: There's concerns. I talked to someone today about it, and I said, okay, can you tell me what it's going to be like? And they said it'll be like a old-time RFK-looking field. You know, it won't look the best, might play better. There'll be some issues, but, you know, it kind of is what it is at this point. I'll go back to one of the greatest moments in Cowboys history, if I can do this. 1992 NFC Championship game at Candlestick. Jimmy Johnson walked the field. I remember him telling me the story. Walked the field because it was just awful shape from all this rain. To know where the players could cut in, cut out, what spot was better. Maybe we'll see Brian Schottenheimer pull a little Jimmy Johnson here before kickoff and walk the field to see where he knows where his guys can cut and not cut.
2: Hey, Todd, it's Gary Streisky. We spent some time with you on SportsCenter AM this morning, and we had a visual of you. You were on the banks of a body of water when there was a bunch of, sounds like you said, graduations going on just in front of you at a park. It sounds like you are inside of a massive drum. Set the scene for us wherever you're at.
1: Well, I am inside the bowels of the Maracanã right now, because if I was out on the field, I couldn't hear you, and y'all couldn't hear me because of the music that they got playing. So hopefully you can kind of make out something that I'm saying.
0: Yeah, we can. Todd, we do.
2: Yeah, we can hear it all.
0: We got you. Last year, the NFL played in Brazil, two different teams, and what we're seeing today, Ravens and the Cowboys. I think I know the answer to this, but we'll let you say it. Like, the Cowboys being a national brand here in the States, are they carrying that internationally? What's the crowd split down there?
1: Yeah, it's funny. I'm standing right outside the pathway to the Cowboys locker room, and there's a painted sign on the wall that says America's team, Dallas Cowboys. So they've gone all out here from the people in Rio to make the Cowboys feel like they are at home. Interestingly enough, Jerry Jones, he's got a few dollars in the bank, you know, right?
0: Uh-huh.
1: He owns some car dealerships down here. So maybe Jerry's getting some business
0: done with that
1: as well. But yeah, I was out at Copacabana Beach last night. Saw a handful of Cowboys jerseys, a handful of Ravens jerseys. Asking people that live here, I'm like, hey, what's the feeling? And I think there's some excitement for what this is going to be about. But I think there's also going to be some, what is this all about? From the people that are watching, just because American football is so new to them.
2: Certainly, Todd Archer joining us from Brazil ahead of the Ravens, who are looking to get right after a Saints loss last week, taking on the Cowboys. Hey, Todd, you have something right now on ESPN.com. It's actually a really, really cool perspective. You got to sit down and go over some tape with Dak Prescott and break down how he reads and prepares for defenses, elite and otherwise. What was that like, and how is he going to apply that to today against a Ravens team who wants to get right after a game that, I mean, let's face it, so many people did not expect them to lose last week.
1: Yeah, that piece, we filmed it in the spring, and it was really cool to, like, just see all the stuff a quarterback has to do to get ready and to know in 40 seconds the fate of the game, right, in some respects. I mean, there's so much that goes through their brain, and he was able to diagram one play for us and go through all the different decisions. And, you know, he told me, he's like, yeah, it's probably like 2 or 10 decisions. Well, no, there's probably like 20 or 30 decisions that you're making either consciously or subconsciously. And you look at the Ravens defense, an organization, a history that's built on strong defense. He's going to be tested today by that defense. Cowboys have not been able to run the ball the first few games of the year. So it's going to be a lot on Dak, a lot on CeeDee Lamb and George Pickens. The good news, again, back to the field for a second, as an offensive player, you know where you're going. That should give the receivers a little bit of an edge maybe on some DBs.
0: We're talking with Todd Archer, our ESPN Cowboys reporter. I want to ask you about one receiver in particular there for Dallas, and that's George Pickens, who basically Dallas, I don't want to say dared to duplicate his production from a season ago, but certainly Pickens is betting on himself after failing to get that long-term deal done and now slow out of the gates. I'm just curious what you're hearing from the team or from Pickens himself about turning things around here a couple weeks in.
1: Yeah, Brian Schottenheimer's asked about that, and he goes, look, he had a slow start a year ago, too. So they're not worried or concerned about it. I think in five games against the Steelers, when he was against the Ravens with the Steelers, 19 catches, 324 yards. Maybe more importantly, the Steelers went 4-1 in those games. So maybe this is the game for him to kind of break out. But it is interesting to see him averaging 7.6 yards per catch through the first two games. A guy who made so many big plays a year ago has kind of been held in check. But then on the other side, you look at what CeeDee Lamb start. That's kind of the pick your poison for defenses. Do you want Pickens to go big or do you want Lamb to go big? At some point, they'll have to switch coverages on Lamb, and maybe that opens up some things for Pickens. But there's no worry about any contractual thing or George being upset or anything like that. He talked about this week. He's like, look, I'm good. I know I'm impacting our team when we're winning games.
0: All right, Todd Archer, we appreciate it. Bonne nuit down there in Rio.
1: Regatto?
0: Yeah, my man.
2: He sounded confident.
0: My man.
2: About it.
0: He's an international man of mystery. Safe travels, Todd. Thanks, buddy.
1: Thanks.
0: See you. So, Gary, I appreciate you asking. The extent of my Portuguese is it from the movie Love Actually.
2: Okay.
0: Yes, Aurelia speaking Portuguese and Colin Firth trying to learn it.
2: Sure.
0: And you know Love Actually.
2: I'm familiar with the work. I'm familiar with the art.
0: Yes. Mm-hmm. So, bonne nuit is good night.
2: See.
0: And everything else is based. It's close enough to Spanish to just be troubling if you know a little bit of Spanish.
2: Sure.
0: Yeah. Mm-hmm. Tune in for Football Sunday action as the Tampa Bay Buccaneers host the Minnesota Vikings. Coverage begins at 4 p.m. Eastern on ESPN Radio and the ESPN app. Football Sunday on ESPN Radio is presented by Gusto. Dolphins Chiefs. Mike Tannenbaum will join us next. Countdown to kickoff, ESPN Radio.
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14: I'm Ed Dankin. It is week three of the NFL season with nine games set to kick off at the top of the hour in Pittsburgh. Joey Porter Jr. will not be suiting up for the Steelers for his third straight game. He is inactive, and ESPN's Adam Schefter reports several teams have contacted Pittsburgh about any possible deal with Porter. Receiver Michael Pittman Jr. and running back Jaylen Warren are active for the Steelers. In Cleveland, Carolina receiver Jalen Coker is active, but fellow receiver Xavier Leggett is inactive and won't play against the Browns. In Detroit, the Jets will not have receiver Adonai Mitchell available for their game against the Lions. He's inactive with a finger injury. Meanwhile, Coach Aaron Glenn was encouraged by what he saw last week despite the way the game ended against the Packers.
15: Still a disappointing finish to that game, but there's a number of things that I am encouraged about when it comes to how we played that game. There was a way that we wanted to play that game, and I felt like we dictated that game for the most part, all the way up until about 8 minutes into the fourth quarter.
14: Meanwhile, in Buffalo for the Bills and Chargers, Bills receivers DJ Moore and Keon Coleman are active. Giants linebacker Brian Burns is active for his team's game against the Titans. Running back Tajay Spears is also active for Tennessee. On Football Sunday on ESPN Radio, we've got the Chiefs and the Dolphins, followed later today by the Vikings and the Buccaneers. To baseball, two playoff spots still up for grabs. In the AL West, the Astros and Rangers are tied with Houston holding the tiebreaker. The Astros play the A's. The Rangers take on the Twins. For the last NL wildcard spot, Arizona has the tiebreaker over Philadelphia, but the Phillies have a one-game lead. They'll start early against Tampa at 2:30. A win for the Phillies and they're in. A loss and an Arizona win gets the Diamondbacks in.
16: Hey, it's Michelle Smallman. Coming up Monday, Jalen Hurts and the Eagles head to Chicago looking to stay hot. So can Jalen Hurts continue to silence his doubters? We'll talk about it on Sportsmanlike, 6 a.m. Eastern, right here on ESPN Radio, ESPN 2, and ESPNU.
0: Gary Stransky, Randy Scott alongside. It's countdown to kickoff on ESPN Radio and the ESPN app. We're about half an hour away, Gary. Half an hour away from kickoff to the 1 p.m. Eastern time slate of games. We're sitting here as we're presented by Progressive Insurance. We're getting our fantasy football lineups ready. You're in zero leagues.
2: I'm in zero leagues this year.
0: Yeah.
2: You know, I didn't want to have any bias towards anybody. What I want to do is just sort of be a student of the game this year.
0: Yeah, as a ball knower.
2: What I want to do is I want to take a step away from the game after playing fantasy, being a fantasy manager for the last two decades of my life. I wanted to step away just for a little bit.
0: Just a little respite. Gary's been a fantasy general manager. Let's get to someone who's been an actual NFL general manager. And welcome in Mike Tannenbaum, our ESPN front office insider. Mike is on the call with Chris Carlin down there for the Chiefs and the Dolphins in South Florida. A bit of a home game for Mike Tannenbaum.
2: Yeah, no doubt.
0: As he's down there. That game is coming up next on ESPN Radio. Mike T, if you would, share with the people as we were sort of establishing comms and making sure we hear each other. The crowd split down there, you said, is startling to you.
17: Yeah, it's unbelievable. Like right now, it's about 85 degrees, not very humid, but the crowd is easily 80% guys, Kansas City Chief fans. And look, Kansas City has been an early surprise for the season. Miami, this is their home opener, and maybe there'll be more Dolphin fans as we get closer to kickoff.
2: Mike T being one of those 80%, he's wearing his Dwayne Bowe jersey, I can only imagine. I can only imagine that. Mike T,
17: it would be Christian Okoye, just for the record.
2: That's the second time. We had a Christian Okoye drop earlier with Herm Edwards when he joined us earlier in the program on Countdown to Kickoff.
0: Funny.
2: Mike T, what are you expecting to see in week three? Patrick Mahomes and Kenneth Walker looks like there could not be a better fit offensively in the backfield than what the Chiefs got in the Super Bowl MVP in Kenneth Walker III.
17: Yeah, guys, I totally agree with that. Look, you know, Patrick Mahomes has never had a 1,000-yard rusher. I think he has to give a lot of credit to Eric Bieniemy. He's brought in a real mindset here. And, look, Patrick Mahomes threw his body around on opening day against Denver, which I thought was crazy. I thought it was going to take him, you know, a couple of weeks to get settled in. But this is a team now where they are a Kenneth Walker run offense. And now all of a sudden, what does that do? That opens up the passing game. 382 yards for Patrick Mahomes last week. Travis Kelce improbably looked younger and spryer. And all of a sudden, we're talking about these Chiefs that have rebuilt on the fly.
0: There's been some talk this week, though, Mike Tannenbaum, that they want to scale back a few of the touches for Kenneth Walker III, that maybe 26, 28 touches a week is not sustainable. How do you see that actually manifesting itself?
17: Yeah, that's a great point. I mean, it is a long season. I mean, like, just with everything going on with all these quarterbacks, it feels like, you know, we're halfway through the season. We got 15 to go, and I think that's right. I think 15 to 18 touches for Kenneth Walker would be a representative amount. And, you know, the other way to do this is, hey, let's get the ball out of the quarterback's hands. And Xavier Worthy should be a good run after catch guy. You know, he's been a little up and down in his career. Rashee Rice, likewise, should be a more productive receiver. So if you're trying to balance out this offense, it's certainly trying to take some of the load off of Walker and maybe go more to the quick game.
18: Mike T, can the Chiefs regain and return to Super Bowl winning form with Travis Kelce, who did have a great game last week, but with Travis Kelce, 37-year-old Travis Kelce, being the team's leading receiver when you have the guys like Rashee Rice, Xavier Worthy, Tyquan Thornton on your team as wide receiver threats?
17: Yeah, I think it's a really fair point. I don't know. And I think the other key here is going to be players like Noel Williams, Mansoor Delane, this really young secondary in Kansas City. How quickly can they come together? Because if they can play well, that won't necessitate maybe try and make another move. But I agree. I think they're probably one more outside point scorer away from being a real viable contender, because you think about Cincinnati, they're going to be able to score. Buffalo certainly looks like they're going to be able to score. So to get out of the AFC, that's going to have to happen at some point.
0: Got to ask you about the Dolphins, just in the interest of equal time. Gary's big, you know, on election details and election rules. But for Miami, I mean, no Caleb Douglas today. It seems like Malik Willis is, you know, rushing dual threat ability has been somewhat neutralized through 2 weeks of the season. I don't know what you do. I really don't know what you do for the Dolphins, Mike, and I wonder what your message would be to them as they try to get up off the deck down, you know, 0-2 out of the gates.
17: Yeah, so look, this is their home opener. Their offensive line has struggled, you know, 9 sacks through 2 games, but Devin Achane is a really productive runner, and I think if we're trying to beat Kansas City today, every time Achane runs the ball, that's one touch Kenneth Walker can't have, or Travis Kelce. And look, you know, at receiver, it's a work in progress, but, you know, Chris Bell, Jalen Tolbert, Malik Washington, that'll be the group today. Caleb Douglas is down. You know, look, this is a work in progress this year. 60% of their cap is for charges that are for players not on their roster. I think Jeff Hafley's a really good coach, did a great job at Boston College. He was a productive defense coordinator at Green Bay, and I think they got the right guy long term.
18: Mike T says it's 80% Chiefs fans so far in Hard Rock Stadium for the Dolphins home opener. So what it sounds like to me is it's the Chiefs vacation home opener.
0: You know, a lot of, second home type.
18: A lot of good folks in Kansas City want to get away in those cold months. Hey, Mike T, last block we were asking each other, Randy and myself, because Devontae Adams has a purple card, which allows him unlimited Taco Bell whenever he wants for life. What would your food choice be if you had a card that unlocked free goodies for the rest of forever?
17: Well, hold on a second. You're burying the lead. How does one ascertain a purple card?
18: Well, first you got to put a Taco Bell in your house, so you'll have to ask Devontae Adams, who apparently has one in his crib, and then just eat enough of it that they're just like, listen, just take the card.
0: This is it. This is what you got.
17: Yeah. Well, here's what I would do. I would say, like, I would have, like, a Chipotle sort of, like, drive-through on the front end.
0: That's the one.
17: Yeah. And maybe, yeah, a little Chick-fil-A, you know, for the beverages, because I'm a big, like, half unsweetened, half sweet iced tea, and no one does that better than Chick-fil-A.
0: That's a good call. Chick-fil-A is a great option.
18: I asked Mike T. I said, hey, Mike T, one restaurant. He says, you know what? I'm going to take two.
0: That's it.
18: Leaders League.
0: You didn't specify.
18: Leaders League.
17: Hey, guys, we know Chick-fil-A's closed on Sunday, so we need Chipotle to backfill. It's always about, you know, depth and putting the whole thing together.
19: Yeah.
18: You could take the GM, you know, out of the front office. That's it. You can't take him, you know, however that goes.
19: However that goes. No, it's all about roster construction.
18: Yeah.
19: Mike Tannenbaum, I want to ask you about a game that you're not at as we sort of look around the National Football League. There's a slew of 0-2 teams. The Chargers jump out to me because they're in Orchard Park. They're taking on a Bills team that looks poised to hand them their third straight loss. And I personally, at least, I had high expectations for that Mike McDaniel offense for the Chargers. That matchup in your eyes, how dire are these conditions here for Los Angeles?
17: I think the Chargers went outright for that exact reason. What did we learn yesterday? We saw Ole Miss have their Super Bowl the week before, beat LSU, and then get, you know, manhandled by Florida. Yeah. Right? And who was the more desperate team? It was Ole Miss 2 weeks ago. It was Florida yesterday. And I love the way that Justin Herbert snapped at his press conference. I thought that was a little indicative of how they're going to play this week. And look, they put the ball on the ground 5 times last week. They lost one, the Omarion Hampton fumble late in the game. To me, if they could just not turn the ball over, and I think Derwin James is one of the few athletes in our sport that could probably match Josh Allen in terms of, let's cut down Josh Allen's ability, you know, to run the ball. And by far today, they're the most desperate team. I believe in Jim Harbaugh. I think they play well and get the win in Buffalo.
18: There's 7 0-2 teams across the National Football League, including the Chargers, who you just called, Mike Tannenbaum, to win outright in Buffalo, with Buffalo being a 7-point favorite at their home stadium. Are they then, in your opinion, the best 0-2 team left in the NFL, the Chargers?
17: Without question. And I think Mike McDaniel, I think that'll get sorted out. I think Alt's been off to a little bit of a slow start coming off of the ankle from a year ago. But this offensive line should play better. And once they do that, I think Omarion Hampton should be productive in this Mike McDaniel offense. We're only 2 games in.
19: Mm-hmm. All right, so what about the Texans? An 0-2 team that some people penciled into a run into January. It's not college football. So you can't look at the 2 losses and say, oh, the strength of schedule. You know, they lost to the Bengals, they lost to the Bills. But now they got a divisional game. And now they got a divisional game on the road against the Colts. What are you looking for in that matchup today?
17: Yeah, I'd say the biggest disappointment to me so far has been the Colt defense. They've been up 1,000 yards in 2 games. I think this is a get-right game for C.J. Stroud. We know about the championship caliber of their defense. If Stroud plays well, this is a team that will get right back into it. I'm surprised and disappointed that the Colt defense hasn't played better.
19: All right, Mike Tannenbaum, we're going to let you get to it. Say hi to Chris Carlin. I care about him deeply. Gary Streisky.
18: also cares about Mr. Carlin deeply. And my respect for the boys in the booth today is unmatched and unrivaled. Certainly not by Randy Scott.
19: Wow.
17: By the way, just to put my bow on my Gary and Randy, you know, woke up this morning, world-class, you know, broadcasters. So the one thing we didn't talk about is we're going to have romaine lettuce at Taco Bell.
19: Yeah. Yes, we are.
18: It offers that crisp.
19: Because we like to live moss.
18: And it offers that crunch.
19: And we like to think outside the bun.
18: That's right.
19: We appreciate you, Mike T. Enjoy the game today, bud.
17: See you.
19: That one, he is on the call with Chris Carlin for the Chiefs and the Dolphins. It's coming up next on ESPN Radio, where it sounds like it's going to be a Kansas City Chiefs home game.
18: Yeah, it sounds like.
19: Yeah.
18: Sounds like it. Sorry, as I was kind of...
19: You were just leaning back.
18: Well, he was in Miami, so I was thinking Miami Beach. Let me put my feet up. Let me rest.
19: You like Miami, you've said, Miami Beach specifically, because people take fashion risks. That's what you said.
18: And sometimes you could be on the beneficial side of those risks. You know what I'm saying?
19: You said you're big into dental hygiene.
18: Yeah.
19: And sometimes there are multiple uses for dental floss. That's what you said. That's what Gary Streisky said.
18: And not just above the neck. You know what I'm saying?
19: No, not at all.
18: You know what I am saying.
19: All right. Are we keeping track? Eric Hanman is back. He took a little bit of a break during the show. Eric's back.
18: Immediately waving you off because he knows what you're about to ask. And he's like, no, we have not kept track of
20: that. Absolutely not.
18: Who's gotten their picks correct?
19: I still think I'm winning.
18: I call cap.
19: Gary Streisky, Randy Scott. Our picks for week 3 as we are about 15 minutes away from kickoff on Countdown to Kickoff on ESPN Radio and the ESPN app.
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0: of confidence, and their defense can get after it. I'm going to lean towards the home team here. I think Jacksonville's feisty. It's going to be hot down in Jacksonville as well. Give me the Jags in a tight one. This should be a really good game.
1: I agree with that. By the way, Texans just stuffed on 4th and 1 from the Indianapolis 31, so that drive will stall without points. All right, coming up, more updates from the 1 p.m. slate of games. This is Game Day on ESPN Radio, the ESPN app, and SiriusXM Channel 80.
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0: here, the ESPN app, SiriusXM, Channel 80. I'm Kevin Clark alongside Drew Butler, watching a couple drives that are very, very, very close to the end zone. Colts have second and goal at the Houston 6, 11:56 to go in that one. Colts up 3-0 so far. Dolphins out near midfield. Hey now, Drew Butler. Dolphins have a pulse. They're down 14-7 to the Chiefs. 11:26 to go in the second quarter at the Miami 47. And then there is a drive from the Seahawks and the Commanders right now. Seahawks down 7-0, 14:21 to go right now. It is first and goal at the Washington 1. So we will likely have some sort of points coming up soon. We will update you there.
1: Sam Darnold tried to find JSN in the back of the end zone, and there was pass interference there. So Fresh said at the 1 yard line after the penalty, Sam Darnold then hands the ball off, and there you go. Commanders on first down, stop them right there short of the goal line. So you'd expect that. They got three more tries here.
0: Yeah, just run it three times. We're in the tush push era. They'll just keep going until they get in. All right. So meanwhile, in New England and Jacksonville, there was just a Trevor Lawrence interception. And so it is Jaguars 7, Patriots 0. Jacksonville was at their own 20 for the interception. So the Patriots will take over at the Jacksonville 21. So good opportunity.
1: They did take over, and Drake May just ran it into the end zone.
0: Hey!
1: However, there is some laundry on the field. Morgan Moses called for a holding. So gonna not be a
0: touchdown. Sounder.
1: Negated. Yeah, no sounder needed. Saw that in real time. But Drake May, it was a great quarterback scramble. He gets out of the pocket, heads up the field pretty much untouched. But unfortunately, Morgan Moses, the right tackle, is holding. So they'll back that one up.
0: We do, however, have a sounder in Washington.
2: Seahawks at Commanders.
0: What'd you say, Drew? Sam Darnold was trying to find Jackson Smith and Jigbull. Guess what? He found them two plays later. 1 yard touchdown, barring extra point, it's going to be a tie ball game. Actually, the kick is good. So 7-7, 13:27 to go in the second quarter in that one. So starting to look maybe a little closer to what we thought. Meanwhile, a couple of updates here. The Bengals just hit a field goal. So it is 14-10 Steelers over the Bengals, 10:16 to go in that one in the half. If you're just joining us, uncharacteristic deep balls from Aaron Rodgers relative to this season. Very characteristic for his career, but not for this season. He had a 38-yard touchdown pass to Roman Wilson that was a result of a coverage breakdown, and then a bunch of chunk plays ending in a Ben Skowronek touchdown on the second drive. So 14-10 Steelers over the Bengals in that one. Meanwhile, we got a score in Detroit.
1: Yes.
2: Jets at Lions.
0: Geno Smith to Kenyon Sadiq. 24-yard touchdown pass. Caps off a 7-play, 74-yard drive. Jets 7, Lions 3. Drew, Jets have life.
1: How about Geno Smith today? 12 of 14, 110 yards, and a touchdown
0: An
1: pass.
0: Awesome
1: I mean,
0: catch
1: this Detroit.
0: Sadiq.
1: It was a great catch by Kenyon Sadiq. This is just going to continue to raise more concerns about this Detroit Lions defense. Yeah, Geno Smith's played relatively well throughout the first couple of weeks, but you know, with Aaron Glenn going back to Detroit and a lot of pressure being on this Jets offense, Geno Smith off to a great start today. And yes, they are now leading the Detroit Lions 7-3, 5.5 minutes remaining in the first half.
0: All right, so I'm watching this this Patriots Jaguars game here. Jaguars 7,
1: yes.
0: Patriots nothing. And I'm waiting to see. Apparently, there was a 16-yard completion to Mac Hollins here from Efton Chisholm. Have you seen it yet, Drew?
1: Yeah, I did see it.
0: What
1: so
0: the heck just
1: Drake
0: happened?
1: May. Yeah, Drake May threw it behind the line of scrimmage to Chisholm. Tons of pressure on him. He scrambles around, stays alive. He tries to throw it to Mac Hollins. It's tipped up in the air, but Mac Hollins does end up catching it right there on the sideline. He turns around and converts it for a first down. It's 3rd and 7 right now. Drake May throwing it to the back of the end zone, and Mac Hollins not able to come down with it. He had his hands on it. It was a contested catch but was not able to wrangle it in. So incomplete pass. It's now 4th and 7. I would have to expect the New England Patriots to attempt a field goal here.
0: Yes. Just try to get points there. 7-0 still. Jaguars over Patriots. 9 minutes to go in the second quarter in that one. A couple other drives going on. Colts here. Their drive ended with a... Let's do a sounder. Let's do a sounder, guys.
1: Yeah.
2: Texans at Colts.
0: Daniel Jones, 6-yard touchdown pass to Keenan Allen, caps off a marathon 12-play, 69-yard drive that felt like I was updating it every 30 seconds for the past week. But it is over. Colts 10, Houston 0. 10:58 to go in the second quarter. Drew.
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3: 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Everybody get waved home. Here's a throw to the plate. Save! A three-run double for Olsen.
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4: And welcome inside the Truist Studios here in the Battery, Atlanta. Game 162, we have made it. Braves and Marlins coming your way at 3:10 Eastern Time from Lone Depot Park in Miami. Ben and Joe will be on the call. We've got a lot to get to over the course of this show. We'll break down the pitching matchup. You'll hear from Braves manager Walt Weiss. We'll also get to the lineups, which are different and unique and a lot of fun, to be honest with you. And of course, there is a lot going on outside of the world of the Atlanta Braves. And I mean a lot going on outside of the Atlanta Braves. So we do have a lot to get to. Barrett Salee and Chris Domino with you. Chris, before we get into the chaos that could be today, yesterday was fun. The Brent Suter three-inning left-handed opener experience went just fine. That's the second time in Miami. You had Ray Kerr on Friday do the exact same thing. You got to see Michael Harris put up four hits, his fourth four-hit game of the season, and nobody got hurt. So there were a lot of good things, and we jumped on a starting pitcher for the first time seemingly in, what, is 3 or 4 weeks. So there were good things that happened.
5: We had a chance the other night to actually put up more. We didn't, but we, you know, yesterday was good in that regard. Everything worked. Listen, the Michael Harris thing at leadoff was just really overly intriguing for me before the game started, and then I watched it. I was like, well, that's kind of interesting. But we'll give you the lineup coming up in a little bit. I know that as a Braves fan, the least interesting thing about today are the Atlanta Braves.
4: Yeah.
5: This is more about who you're going to be facing on Tuesday, who's coming into the building. We punched the ticket. Now we're just waiting who else is coming to our party. We're hosting a party we don't even know who's coming.
4: Yeah.
5: We sent out invitations. You know what this is like? You overdo it a little bit for your wedding because you know that, you know, your uncle lives 7,000 miles away, isn't coming. You just want to check. So we've sent an invitation out to both Arizona and Philly, but only one of them is going to be accepting because only one of them is going to be good enough, smart enough to actually get it done today.
4: And everything that the Braves would want to see potentially could happen has happened going into game 162 around the league. The Padres have clinched the four spot. They can empty their bench against the Diamondbacks, who have to win and are starting Michael Soroka. The Rays and Phillies, before anything else, have already been affected by Mother Nature. Their game got moved up to 2:30, and it has already been delayed, and yes, it is not 2:30 yet. So they have Mother Nature wreaking havoc all over the Northeast, and they're playing the Rays, which a team that has a week off, so they're playing their entire normal lineup.
5: Nick Martinez is starting for them. Nick Martinez is as good as anybody getting on the mound today for a wink-wink meaningless game, except they're going to be off for a week.
4: Yeah.
5: Now, much like what we talked about with Chris Sale the other night in Mally, it's going to be what he wants to do. But here's the crazy part that could end up hurting Philadelphia. What San Diego might not do is dump out their bullpen because they got to play Tuesday.
4: Yeah.
5: So what they might use one of their back-end guys, not all three. They don't have to win. This is going to be a question of, like we keep saying with our bullpen, San Diego, they'll be able to do whatever it is they want. But if they decide not to pitch Mason Miller or anybody else coming out of that bullpen, and by the way, they got a seventh-inning guy right now who is filthy.
6: Yeah, Morejon. Yeah.
5: He's the eighth-inning guy.
6: Oh, that's right. You're right.
5: They got two more guys coming out of the bullpen. You can make a case that the San Diego bullpen is the best unit in all of baseball going to the postseason.
6: Yeah.
5: Offense, pitching, defense, that bullpen might be the best. Now, the Cubs' defense, when it's all manned up, their infield defense is great. They hit a lot of home runs, but they give up a lot of home runs. Everybody has a flaw. We just don't know which flawed team, and by the way, we have flaws. We just don't know which flawed team is going to come in. Could it be the Philadelphia Phillies burning Zach Wheeler? That might be the best case scenario on paper. But about Tuesday of last week, I laid out, hey, here's the deal with Chicago, and here's...
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1: to find their different lover, and it appears that there is harmony in both kingdoms, in Cleveland and Atlanta at this time.
2: Yeah, I imagine Falcons fans were very happy to see a win. I'm sure they were happy to see them, you know, have a snap in the red zone. Because they had not had a single snap in the red zone.
1: Two for two in the first half.
2: Yes, they were. So great job for Kevin Stefanski in Atlanta. The Baltimore Ravens on the 2-yard line currently as this game is in Brazil against the Dallas Cowboys. Lamar Jackson, so he tried getting the first play. He went for a run to the outside. There is something on the outskirts of the field that he had to hurdle. I understand what the NFL is trying to do to continue to find different places to play, but maybe we shouldn't have areas where the quarterback of the team has to hurdle over it to not get injured.
1: Well, the good news is that on the next play, Derrick Henry did indeed, as we predicted here on Primetime on ESPN Radio, punch it in for the Baltimore Ravens. But yeah, we were so worried about the actual grass. You know, Andrew, in 2026, we love to talk about what happens on the grass in the NFL, in college football. Well, maybe we should have been concerned about what was on the field, maybe not on the grass in particular in Rio de Janeiro, but within the field of play. The good news, if you're a Baltimore Ravens fan, Lamar's okay. Derrick Henry's okay. It is under review right now, but as of this writing, 30-21, the Ravens now have a 2-score lead.
2: Hey, and let's face it, if it is not a touchdown, I'm imagining the next play would be a touchdown, which we will update you on coming up next because there's a lot of action going on right now. The Cardinals in territory as well. It's primetime here on ESPN Radio.
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19: A crucial week 3 in the NFL. I'm Chris Smith. The late games are all now in the fourth quarter. Brock Purdy has tossed 3 TD passes. Christian McCaffrey has 1 on the ground as the Niners up on the Cardinals 29-27. San Fran wide receiver Mike Evans ruled out because of a rib injury he suffered in the first half. In Tampa, the Vikings got out of the gates red hot with help from the special teams.
20: Miles Price back deep for Minnesota. Price ranges over 15-yard line right side. Cuts in 20, 30. Has a gash and a seam in the middle. At the 40, down to 50, 30, 25, 20. One man to beat. They won't catch him. Miles Price, 85 yards on the punt return. Touchdown, Minnesota.
19: Steve Levy with the call on ESPN Radio. Kyler Murray tacked on a TD strike to Jordan Addison. Vikings lead the Buccaneers 17-16. Vikings ruled out wide receiver Justin Jefferson with an ankle injury suffered on the first possession. Catch the action on select ESPN Radio outlets. In Brazil, for the NFL Rio game, Ravens have rallied to lead the Cowboys 24-21. Derrick Henry, 2 rushing scores for Baltimore. It's a tight one in the Big Easy. The Saints with a 27-22 lead on the Raiders. Tyler Shough, 4 TD passes, while Kirk Cousins has 1 of his own. On to baseball, where the Phillies clinched the final NL wildcard berth with a 73 win over the Rays. The Phillies will play game 1 in a best-of-3 wildcard series on Tuesday in Atlanta. Meanwhile, the Rangers were eliminated from postseason contention with a loss to the Twins, which gives the Astros the AL West crown.
21: Hey, it's your resident Super Bowl champ, Chris Candy, coming up Monday, week 3 in the NFL to week 4 in college football. I'll recap it all in my Upon Further Review at 7 a.m. Eastern. 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
25: Buckle down the hatches, lock in. Mm-hmm. It's a long season, 1 week at a time. The only thing on our minds right now are the Arizona Cardinals. This is going to be a hell of a game. So lock in. Focus week to week. No big picture here.
26: We believe that the New Orleans Saints are a quality football team. If the Las Vegas Raiders take the show on the road and beat the Saints and start out 3-0, I mean, at what point are we going to acknowledge that this is a quality football team?
27: Carson is a veteran backup who's capable of doing just what he did for them, which is lead them to wins. And they want to see and experience the full Kyler Murray experience, and that'll start this week.
28: And as a competitor, I want to play last week, you know, but I'm excited. I'm excited to be back. I'm thankful that we're 2-0. But just to be 2-0 in this situation right now is just amazing.
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2: Yeah, and buckle up, because we have 4 games, all the fourth quarter, all within one score. This is primetime here on ESPN Radio and the ESPN app, presented by Progressive Insurance. I'm Andrew Salchunas alongside Mia O'Brien. Mia, we made it seem like it was automatic. Derrick Henry on the goal line. It looked like a touchdown right before we went to commercial break. The play was reviewed. The referees say no, he's short, stopped to the goal line. Fourth down, and the Dallas Cowboys front stops Derrick Henry's second attempt to try to get into the end zone. No touchdown. So then the Cowboys have to start their possession on the 5-yard line. How about a 50-yard completion to CeeDee Lamb to get out of the, you know, the red zone, by the end zone. And now Kevontae Turpin just scores a touchdown, and the Dallas Cowboys, who were trailing 24-21, take a 27-24 lead. In the blink of an eye, it looks like the Ravens were going to go up two scores. Now the Cowboys an extra point away from making a four-point game with just under 10 minutes left in the fourth quarter.
0: The PAT is good. It is 28-24, the Dallas Cowboys in front, and all of a sudden, maybe we should be heaping praise onto Christian Parker, that first-year defensive coordinator, who you're very familiar with because he was previously in your neck of the woods in Philadelphia as the secondary coach, Andrew. And so I think that ultimately this Dallas Cowboys defense was always going to be a work in progress because it was the last ranked defense in the NFL one season ago. They are without three starters in the secondary. They are without Demarion Overshawn. And yet here they are with a 4-point lead in the final frame.
2: Yeah, an incredible turnaround, incredible swing of points there for the Dallas Cowboys to get that stop and to go downfield. And look, there's other games to mention, but real quick, I mean, Mia, you mentioned Christian Parker, who's really, really respected here in Philadelphia. There was a lot of talk if Vic Fangio was going to retire after this past season that Christian Parker would immediately go up to be the defensive coordinator of the Eagles. The second the Cowboys hire him, you knew that Vic Fangio was coming back. Look, the Cowboys defense was the reason why they could not finish above 500 last year. We know all about that offense with CeeDee Lamb and George Pickens. The ground game might be a little suspect, but when you have that much talent on the outside and with Jake Ferguson and obviously Dak Prescott as quarterback, you could probably get by with a decent running game. If that defense goes from one of the worst in the NFL last year to middle of the pack, I'm not saying top five, I'm saying middle of the pack, the Dallas Cowboys are a force to be reckoned with.
0: And in the same vein, if that run game that, again, entered the week 30th in the league in total rushing can just be middle of the pack. Javonte Williams, 97 yards on the ground today. Tyler Goodson, that is, go Hawks, 22 yards on six carries, not to mention that Kevontae Turpin touchdown run you alluded to. If they can just be middle of the pack, are the Dallas Cowboys, once again, potential Super Bowl contender? Okay, I won't go that far. NFC contenders. How about that?
2: Sure. How about we start with NFC East? Because we kind of know the Cowboys have gotten in their own way a couple times over the years. What, 30 years or so? So
0: listen, the Ravens are supposed to be the class of the AFC.
2: That's true.
0: They currently lead them by four.
2: That's true. So the Cowboys up 28-24. Let's head to San Francisco. Let's head to San Francisco.
0: San Francisco.
2: Cardinals at
0: Santa Clara.
2: Niners.
0: No, see.
1: Cardinals at 49ers.
0: Technically, Levi's Stadium is in Santa Clara.
2: Oh, that's true. So that's on me. So the 49ers up 29-27. The Cardinals, how about this? Jacoby Brissett going back to the old bag. Remember the days where he was a backup quarterback and it was like, hey, it's 3rd-and-1 or 4th-and-1. Send Jacoby out there so he can get us the first down and then we'll keep the drive going again. So Jacoby Brissett scores the touchdown down to make it 29-27. San Francisco with the ball, the 49ers with the ball. Brock Purdy with a rushing touchdown, but there was a penalty that called it back. So the Niners do have the ball on the Arizona 20-yard line. So they're in the red zone. But once again, the Arizona Cardinals continue to fight. So maybe I wasn't wrong saying that this is a fun little offense in Arizona.
0: Jacoby Brissett, Andrew, has dropped back 48 times.
2: Yeah, that's crazy.
0: Jeremiah Love has carried it 21 times. So it's not like they aren't trying to run the football, too. Christian McCaffrey, on the other hand, just 15 carries. Would think you got to get him a little bit more involved, as well as Brock Purdy has played so far in this game.
2: Yeah, the only game without points, or at least the point totals that we're seeing right now, is in Tampa Bay. The Minnesota Vikings currently lead 20-16. Will Reichert, it's a 56-yard field goal to make it a 4-point game. Obviously big, with just 2:10 left in the fourth quarter. Tampa needs a touchdown now in order to win this game, or they will fall to 0-3. They're about to enter the 2-minute warning. The San Francisco 49ers do score another touchdown for George Kittle, so they make that a 2-score game. Now let's head to New Orleans.
1: Raiders at Saints.
2: So the Saints up 27-22 before Tyler Shuck dropping back to pass. gets stripped, and then the Las Vegas Raiders recover, and now a touchdown scored by Cody White.
0: And the
2: Las Vegas Raiders take a 28-27 lead with the extra points still to come. They're up one with 9 minutes and 20 seconds left. How about all these points being scored between the Raiders and Saints?
0: How has Cody White not been signed to the active roster? What are we doing, Clint Kubiak? Like, come on, man. This is now his third touchdown in 2 weeks' time. Get the man on the 53-man roster.
2: See, you know what's amazing is if you're the Las Vegas Raiders, and you're the fan base in Las Vegas, you have to be absolutely thrilled because you saw the excitement of Mendoza, who you drafted number one overall, but you signed a veteran to sort of help him get comfortable. You bring in Kirk Cousins, and Kirk Cousins has you started 2-0, and now in New Orleans, one of the most toughest places to play, they have a lead in the fourth quarter. If you're a Raiders fan, I would imagine you got to be fired up right now.
0: Oh, yeah. I mean, they're playing with house money, most definitely. And to your point, they have not inserted Fernando Mendoza into the lineup, and I don't think they have to at this point in time. And it was for so much of the offseason, Andrew, we sat here looking at the Raiders' schedule and saying, at what point is there an off-ramp for them to take Kirk Cousins out of the starting lineup, put Fernando Mendoza under center? At this point in time, you're riding with Kirko until otherwise noted. By the way, the Raiders did not convert on that two-point conversion, and so this remains a one-point game in the fourth quarter with the Saints set to get the football back.
2: You mentioned that Raiders schedule. How about a pretty big game now all of a sudden? When you start talking about, all right, just how real are these Las Vegas Raiders, they have a division matchup with the Kansas City Chiefs next week. Chiefs obviously 3-0 after their win over the Dolphins today. Raiders 2-0. Can they be 3-0 by the end of the day? And then they have the New England Patriots, who we know all the struggles that they're dealing with right now. Can we start seeing the Raiders be competitive? I mean, they already are. You got to give them the respect.
0: I like that game is at Allegiant Stadium. And while I do probably favor the Kansas City Chiefs as of this September the 27th at 7:10 p.m. Eastern Standard Time, I'm not going to bet against Clint Kubiak because, I mean, hey, at the very least, to your point, they're going to keep things competitive, although the Kansas City Chiefs do appear to have evolved. They have retooled a 24-10 winner down in South Florida this afternoon.
2: And, of course, as we continue to monitor this game in Brazil between the Ravens and the Cowboys, man, what a swing. The Cowboys get the stop on the goal line. They march right downfield. I mean, we saw the vintage on paper Cowboys offense, right? The 50-yard bomb from Dak Prescott to CeeDee Lamb. They march downfield. Kevontae Turpin scores the touchdown. And then that defense that we talked about. Hey, what can this defense look like week in and week out as they get better and better under new defense coordinator Christian Parker? They force a 3-and-out. And they already have the ball right now, right around midfield against this 28-yard line against this Ravens team. It looks like the Ravens just forced the punt. So the Cowboys will be punting the ball back to Baltimore. But all of a sudden, you start talking about this Cowboys defense. Have they found something against another high-powered offense?
0: 5:45 to go in the fourth quarter in that one. Real quick, before we pivot back to some of the 1 o'clock results we already have in the books, Andrew, I do want to just look at this Vikings-Bucks game, which is at the 2-minute warning, the Buccaneers trailing 20-16 in danger of falling to 0-3. Baker Mayfield, at one point in time in this fourth quarter, 12 completions in the football game, 5 sacks taken. Kyler Murray, 8 completions. He's up to 14, but 8 completions. And he has taken 2 sacks in the football game through 3 quarters of football. And so it's just been an ugly slugfest, a slobber knocker, whatever you want to call it, in Tampa Town for 2 offenses that we had such high hopes for. I think it speaks to the defenses. Obviously, as we know, Brian Flores blitzes at a rate unseen in the NFL's history. But at the same time, I think some of it, too, is just the quarterback play bogging down.
2: Well, the quarterback play, they might be without Baker Mayfield maybe for the rest of this game. We'll monitor this injury. Baker Mayfield doing whatever he could to extend a play. They went for it on 4th and 13, despite having all 3 timeouts left, and as you mentioned, an offensive struggle. So that's a major gamble to take on 4th and 13 when you have all 3 timeouts remaining. Baker Mayfield dances. He runs about 20 yards behind the line of scrimmage, finally escapes, throws. The pass gets intercepted, and now he's writhing in pain right now. A lot of his teammates currently kneeling down next to him. So that's another situation that we'll monitor for you. Minnesota Vikings, they're going to start the ball already in Tampa Bay territory, up 4 with under 2 minutes left to be played. So as this show continues, we will continue to update you on everything that is going on in the 4 o'clock window of the National Football League. The 49ers lead 36-27. Arizona driving. Vikings up 20-16. Cowboys up 28-24. Baltimore with the ball. And the Saints down 1, but they have the ball. So by the time we come back from commercial break, Mia, I would imagine there's already going to be new scores. That's been that kind of show today here on Primetime. But we also have to talk about the state of New York football. Man, are we seeing a different brand of football for both teams in New York? That's next here on Primetime, ESPN Radio and the ESPN app.
3: 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Jacksonville annihilates New England 35-6. Do the Patriots have a problem at quarterback? We will answer that question Monday, 6 a.m. Eastern on Unsportsmanlike.
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